Music to celebrate the 2026 Kissing and Summer Festival's theme of Mazel Tov. That was Sergei Prokofiev's Overture on Hebrew Themes. Ivan Fischer led the Budapest Festival Orchestra. Maestro Fischer founded this orchestra over 40 years ago and still serves as its music director. Our concert from Bad Kissingen continues now with music of Mozart, as pianist Elizabeth Leonskaya performs the Piano Concerto No. 24 with the orchestra. It's easy to think of Mozart as a composer of sparkling melodies and elegance, but every now and then he surprises us. His Piano Concerto No. 24 opens the door to a darker, more dramatic world. It's one of two piano concertos Mozart composed in a minor key, and it's imbued with melancholy, stormy intensity, and breathtaking beauty. It's no wonder Beethoven and Brahms admired it so deeply. From the 2026 Kissingen Summer Festival, here is Ivan Fischer to conduct pianist Elizabeth Leonskaya and the Budapest Festival Orchestra in Mozart's Piano Concerto No. 24.

From Bob Kissingen's Regentenbau in the Max Littmann Hall, that was Mozart's 24th Piano Concerto. You heard soloist Elizabeth Leonskaya with the Budapest Festival Orchestra, conducted by Ivan Fischer, in this opening 40th anniversary concert from the 2026 Kissingen Summer Festival. Elizabeth Leonskaya performed at the inaugural season of the festival in 1986, and she's been a fixture at Bad Kissingen ever since. She's still at the piano, and it looks like she'll be performing an encore.

0: Mozart at his most tender. That was the Andante from his Piano Sonata No. 16, performed as an encore by Elizabeth Leonskaya from the Max Littmann Hall during the 2026 Kissingen Summer Festival. Next week, we continue our visit to the Kissingen Festival with another excellent concert as Dalia Stazewska leads the Czech Philharmonic in Dvorak Symphony No. 8. And cellist Daniel Müller-Schott and violist Eva Krestova will join the orchestra for Richard Strauss's tone poem, Don Quixote. I hope you'll be listening. I'm Jan Weller, and our concert by the Budapest Festival Orchestra and their music director, Ivan Fischer, will continue shortly with Robert Schumann's Symphony No. 3.
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0: The charming spa town of Bad Kissingen is situated in the rolling hills of northern Bavaria. For centuries, visitors have come here to enjoy its mineral springs, elegant surroundings, and grand concert halls. And that tradition continues each summer with the Kissingen Summer Festival, one of Germany's most celebrated classical music events. Today we're at the Max Littmann Concert Hall for a performance by the Budapest Festival Orchestra, led by its founder and music director, Ivan Fischer. Robert Schumann's Third Symphony is better known as the Rhenish. It's a joyful tribute to the Rhine River and the spirit of the region. Written during one of Schumann's few happier periods, the music is full of optimism and colorful orchestration to the end, with the regal fourth movement inspired by a ceremony at the Cologne Cathedral. Leading the Budapest Festival Orchestra in this work is Ivan Fischer. From the 2026 Kissingen Music Festival, here is Schumann's Symphony No. 3, The Rhenish.

Closing this opening concert of the 2026 Kissingen Music Festival, that was Robert Schumann's Symphony No. 3, The Rhenish. The Budapest Festival Orchestra was conducted by Ivan Fischer. There's time for more music from this great orchestra. Here they are with the Hungarian Radio Chorus in Béla Bartók's music for the ballet The Miraculous Mandarin. Ivan Fischer conducts.

Béla Bartók's ballet, The Miraculous Mandarin. Ivan Fischer led the Budapest Festival Orchestra and the Hungarian Radio Chorus. This program was produced by Daniel Goldberg. Special thanks to Rebecca Neistat and the WFMT Radio Network team. The executive producer is Roger White. Today's program comes from a partnership with the European Broadcasting Union and Bavarian Broadcasting. Next week, we continue our visit to the Kissingen Summer Festival as Dalia Stazevska leads the Czech Philharmonic in Dvorak's Symphony No. 8, and cellist Daniel Miller-Schott and violist Eva Krestova will join the orchestra for Richard Strauss's tone poem, Don Quixote. I'm Jan Weller. Thanks for listening.

I'd like to play for you a bit of Prokofiev now, and then we'll turn to some Tchaikovsky, in fact, specifically Shakespearean-inspired Tchaikovsky. Here, though, is an excerpt from the ballet Cinderella by Prokofiev, the Grand Waltz. This transcription, Galina Heifetz is the violinist, and Arnold Kaplan the pianist.

That's the Grand Waltz from the ballet Cinderella by Sergei Prokofiev. Mikhail Fichtengoltz made the transcription. Galina Heifetz was the violinist and Arnold Kaplan was the pianist. This is Peter Van de Graaff. We're going to spend quite a bit of time with Tchaikovsky and Shakespeare. Tchaikovsky wrote a symphonic poem after Shakespeare's Hamlet. We're going to get to Romeo and Juliet later on, by the way. But just a few years after Tchaikovsky wrote the symphonic poem Hamlet, he wrote music for a stage production of the play in St. Petersburg in February 1891. And here are four entr'actes from the music Tchaikovsky wrote for that stage production of Shakespeare's Hamlet, the Tampere Philharmonic, directed here by Leonid Green.

Those are the four entr'actes which Tchaikovsky composed for an 1891 St. Petersburg production of Shakespeare's Hamlet, Leonid Green and the Tampere Philharmonic. Now you want to stay tuned because we are going to play some more Tchaikovsky inspired by Shakespeare, and it's Romeo and Juliet, but it's not what you think it is. And we'll get to that, as I said, in just a moment or two. We have just a tiny bit more music composed for Hamlet by another Russian composer. And this was written by Sergei Prokofiev for a stage production of Hamlet. We're going to hear Ophelia's first song, which is transcribed here for piano solo and played by Grant Johannesson.

or Shakespeare with a Russian accent. Grant Johannesson performed Ophelia's first song from music for Shakespeare's Hamlet by Prokofiev. One of the best loved of all classical compositions certainly is the orchestral fantasy by Tchaikovsky after Romeo and Juliet. After he composed that piece, it is thought that he had the idea of writing an opera about Romeo and Juliet and was going to use melodies from that work in the opera. He sketched it out, but then died before he could complete it. And Sergei Taneyev, Russian composer, made the completion, the orchestration of this love duet by Tchaikovsky. Now we're going to hear this sung, Gene Fenn soprano, Raymond Manton tenor, with an orchestra directed by Franz Waxman, who was nominated 12 times for Academy Awards, primarily a film score composer. And you'll recognize a lot of the music here in this duet based on Tchaikovsky's own Romeo and Juliet.

recognizable music by Tchaikovsky, and that is indeed based on his orchestral fantasy Romeo and Juliet. He sketched out the duet that we heard. It was completed by Sergei Taneyev, and it was performed by Gene Fenn and Raymond Manton with an orchestra led by Franz Waxman. And I thought we'd hear some music by Franz Waxman himself now. This was written in 1948 for Yasha Heifetz on the occasion of the birth of his son, Jay. It's called Four Scenes of Childhood for violin and piano. And we hear Jeffrey Applegate and Marcy Chanteau.

Jeffrey Applegate and Marcy Chanteau with Four Scenes of Childhood, composed by Franz Waxman for Yasha Heifetz when his son Jay was born. The four sections there are Good Morning, Promenade, Playtime, and Bedtime Story. And so I thought we'd take that one step further and listen to The Child Falls Asleep from The Scenes of Childhood of Robert Schumann, played by Clara Haskell here.

Clara Haskell was the pianist. Robert Schumann wrote that. It's part of his Scenes of Childhood, and we heard The Child Falls Asleep. This is your host, Peter Van de Graaff. 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It's 10 o'clock. I'm Peter Van de Graaff, and I'm going to bring you a work of William Byrd right now, a piece he wrote for the harpsichord. It's played here on brass instruments, Canadian brass. The piece is called The Bells.

The Bells by William Byrd, originally for the harpsichord, but performed there by Canadian Brass. Some very famous music by Johann Sebastian Bach for you right now. And later on, by the way, we'll listen to two first piano trios, both of them rather short, single-movement works, Sergei Rachmaninoff and Dmitri Shostakovich, the composers. I'm Peter van de Graaff, and we have here Jean LeMond directing Tafelmusik. This is the orchestral suite number 4 in D by Johann Sebastian Bach.

Tafel Musik, Jean Lehmann directing, and the Orchestral Suite No. 4 by Johann Sebastian Bach. Before we move on to Rachmaninoff's first piano trio, we tie the two composers together. This is Rachmaninoff transcribing a gigue originally for solo violin by Bach, and Frederick Chu as pianist.

Sergei Rachmaninoff transcribing that Gieg from a solo violin partita by Bach, Frederick Chu was pianist. Now we have two Russian trios, which were both composed in single movements, both early in the career of these two composers. Dmitri Shostakovich won, and right now, Sergei Rachmaninoff. He was about 18 when he wrote his piano trio number one. Took him about 4 days to write it is all. And it's played here by the Beaux-Arts Trio.

That was the Bozar Trio playing some music by a young Sergei Rachmaninoff. He used that almost as a sketch for his elegiac trio, which is listed as the trio number 2. This is known as the elegiac trio number 1, and he wrote it when he was about 18 years old. Rachmaninoff, of course, the great, great pianist, and that piano part featured much more prominently than the other two instruments. Rachmaninoff just 18 when he wrote that. Dmitri Shostakovich was just 17 when he wrote his piano trio, number 1. It's also a work in a single movement with different sections, very similar to the Rachmaninoff, although he wasn't trying to copy him or anything. This is a performance of this Shostakovich early work now by the Munich Piano Trio.

The Munich Piano Trio, performing that music by Dmitri Shostakovich. He wrote it when he was just 17 years old in 1923. The Piano Trio, number one, a work in a single movement. He went on to write one more expanded work than that. Earl Wilde is the pianist as we listen to The Garden of Petrarch from The Bewildered Nightingale by Rinaldo Hahn.

Earl Wilde performing that piano music by Rinaldo Hahn. It's called The Garden of Petrarch. 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It's 11 o'clock. Peter Van de Graaff with you, and I look forward to our time together. On looking at it and hearing it, one would not think of the hen as a particularly likely candidate for inspiration for music. And yet we have a couple of pieces here inspired by the hen. One by Joseph Haydn, his Symphony No. 83, subtitled The Hen. And we have a piece now called La Poule, The Hen, by Jean-Philippe Rameau. And this is played by William Christie.

point as part of his suite, The Birds. You may recognize it from that. William Christie played that piece, The Hen, La Poule. Haydn wrote six symphonies for Paris in 1785 and 86, and here is the second of them. It's his symphony number 83 in G minor, which is subtitled La Poule, The Hen. Listen for the clucking, the pecking sound made by the oboe in the first movement. The Concertus Musicus of Vienna, period instrument group, is directed by Nicholas Harnoncourt.

It's not hard to detect the pecking of the hen depicted there musically in that work of Jean-Philippe Rameau, a piece well suited for the harpsichord. It was arranged by Respighi at one point.

Period instruments there with the Vienna Concertus Musicus led by Nicholas Harnoncourt. And that is one of Haydn's so-called Paris symphonies of 1785. We heard the symphony number 83 in G minor, known as La Poule or The Hen. Another little bird here, The Cuckoo by Louis-Claude Daquin.

That was pianist Daniel Laval playing The Cuckoo by Louis-Claude Daquin. Some romantic music for you now, as we're going to hear violinist Gidon Kremer, pianist Oleg Meisenberg, and these are the four romantic pieces by Antonín Dvořák.

Antonín Dvořák composed those four pieces. The recording we heard was made by violinist Gidon Kramer, and Oleg Meisenberg was the pianist. Dvořák titled those pieces the Four Romantic Pieces, Opus 75. One more romantic piece. The French composer Henri Rabaud wrote this romance, and he scored it for oboe and piano. Here are John Mack and Eunice Potis.

The oboist was John Mack. The pianist was Eunice Potis. The composer was Henri Barrault, and that is his romance. This is your host, Peter Van de Graaff, broadcasting from the campus of Augustana College in Rock Island on WVIK 90.3 HD2 and on W252 EM 98.3 FM in Davenport. It is 12 o'clock. I'm Peter Van de Graaff, and I'm going to bring you a work of William Byrd right now, a piece he wrote for the harpsichord. It's played here on brass instruments, Canadian brass. The piece is called The Bells.

The Bells by William Byrd, originally for the harpsichord, but performed there by Canadian Brass. Some very famous music by Johann Sebastian Bach for you right now. And later on, by the way, we'll listen to two first piano trios, both of them rather short, single-movement works, Sergei Rachmaninoff and Dmitri Shostakovich, the composers. I'm Peter van de Graaff, and we have here Jean Lemann directing Tafelmusik. This is the orchestral suite number 4 in D by Johann Sebastian Bach.

Tafel Musik, Jean Lehmann directing, and the Orchestral Suite No. 4 by Johann Sebastian Bach. Before we move on to Rachmaninoff's first piano trio, we tie the two composers together. This is Rachmaninoff transcribing a gigue originally for solo violin by Bach, and Frederick Chu as pianist.

Sergei Rachmaninoff transcribing that Gieg from a solo violin partita by Bach, Frederick Chu was pianist. Now we have two Russian trios, which were both composed in single movements, both early in the career of these two composers, Dmitri Shostakovich I, and right now, Sergei Rachmaninoff. He was about 18 when he wrote his piano trio number 1. Took him about 4 days to write it is all. And it's played here by the Beaux-Arts Trio.

That was the Bozar Trio playing some music by a young Sergei Rachmaninoff. He used that almost as a sketch for his elegiac trio, which is listed as the trio number 2. This is known as the elegiac trio number 1, and he wrote it when he was about 18 years old. Rachmaninoff, of course, the great, great pianist, and that piano part featured much more prominently than the other two instruments. Rachmaninoff, just 18 when he wrote that. Dmitri Shostakovich was just 17 when he wrote his piano trio, number 1. It's also a work in a single movement with different sections, very similar to the Rachmaninoff, although he wasn't trying to copy him or anything. This is a performance of this Shostakovich early work now by the Munich Piano Trio.

The Munich Piano Trio, performing that music by Dmitri Shostakovich. He wrote it when he was just 17 years old in 1923. The Piano Trio, number one, a work in a single movement. He went on to write one more expanded work than that. Earl Wilde is the pianist as we listen to The Garden of Petrarch from The Bewildered Nightingale by Rinaldo Hahn.

Earl Wilde performing that piano music by Rinaldo Hahn. It's called The Garden of Petrarch. 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It's 1 o'clock. Peter Van de Graaff here with you, and I look forward to our time together. On looking at it and hearing it, one would not think of the hen as a particularly likely candidate for inspiration for music. And yet we have a couple of pieces here inspired by the hen. One by Joseph Haydn, his symphony number 83, subtitled The Hen. And we have a piece now called La Poule, The Hen, by Jean-Philippe Rameau. And this is played by William Christie.

It's not hard to detect the pecking of the hen depicted there musically in that work of Jean-Philippe Rameau, a piece well suited for the harpsichord. It was arranged by Respighi at one point as part of his suite, The Birds. You may recognize it from that. William Christie played that piece, The Hen, La Poule. Haydn wrote six symphonies for Paris in 1785 and 86, and here is the second of them. It's his symphony number 83 in G minor, which is subtitled La Poule, the Hen. Listen for the clucking, the pecking sound made by the oboe in the first movement. The Concertus Musicus of Vienna, period instrument group, is directed by Nicholas Harnoncourt.

Period instruments there with the Vienna Concertus Musicus led by Nicholas Harnoncourt. And that is one of Haydn's so-called Paris symphonies of 1785. We heard the symphony number 83 in G minor, known as La Poule or The Hen. Another little bird here, The Cuckoo by Louis-Claude Daquin.

That was pianist Daniel Laval playing The Cuckoo by Louis-Claude Daquin. Some romantic music for you now, as we're going to hear violinist Gidon Kremer, pianist Oleg Meisenberg, and these are the four romantic pieces by Antonín Dvořák.

Antonín Dvořák composed those four pieces. The recording we heard was made by violinist Gidon Kramer, and Oleg Meisenberg was the pianist. Dvořák titled those pieces the Four Romantic Pieces, Opus 75. One more romantic piece. The French composer Henri Rabaud wrote this romance, and he scored it for oboe and piano. Here are John Mack and Eunice Potis.

0: The oboist was John Mack. The pianist was Eunice Potis. The composer was Henri Barrault, and that is his romance.
1: This is your host, Peter Van de Graaff, broadcasting from the campus of Augustana College in Rock Island on WVIK 90.3 HD2 and on W252 EM 98.3 FM in Davenport. Thank you for listening. It is 2 o'clock. I appreciate you tuning in, and I hope to have the continued pleasure of your company. I'm Peter Van de Graaff with some Polish music later on, including by a woman named Grażyna Batsiewicz, her third symphony, and also a Chopin ballade with Benjamin Grosvenor piano. Just a few minutes, a recorder concerto by Antonio Vivaldi. Here is something by an Italian composer arranged for four recorders, and the ensemble is the Amsterdam Lucky Stardust Quartet, strange name. On Dutch television, there's a little character that pops up occasionally, a cartoon character named Lucky de Leeuw, Lucky the Lion, and they're named after that group. This is by Tarquinio Merula.

La Lusignuola by Tarquinio Merula, played by the Amsterdam Lucky Stardust Quartet. Here is a recorder concerto, sometimes played on the flute. It's an A minor by Antonio Vivaldi. And Pamela Thorby is the soloist with the ensemble La Serenissima and conductor Adrian Chandler.

Pamela Thorby soloing with La Serenissima, conducted by Adrian Chandler. That's a recorder concerto in A minor by Antonio Vivaldi.

conductor Paul Naimet and the Savaria Symphony with a dance called a gigue from a collection of dances by the Venetian Italian Baroque composer Tommaso Albinoni. It is to Poland that we now go, and when we think of Polish music, the first name that comes to mind is Chopin. So this is his ballade number 1 in G minor, and the pianist is Benjamin Grosvenor.

Pianist Benjamin Grosvenor and the Ballade No. 1 by Chopin. Here is music by a woman who was born in Poland. Her father was Lithuanian, and she felt a very strong connection to both of those cultures. Her name is Grażyna Batsiewicz. She lived from 1909 to 1969, was very active in the Warsaw Underground during World War II. Here is her Symphony No. 3, dating from 1952, the recording by Sakari Oramo, who leads the BBC Symphony Orchestra.

1952 music by the Polish composer Grażyna Batsiewicz, the third of her symphonies. And that was the BBC Symphony Orchestra. The conductor was Sakari Oramo.

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It is 3 o'clock.

Maurice Ravel composed two piano concertos, one for piano left hand and one for piano both hands. We'll listen to the two-hand piano concerto in G by Ravel in just a little bit. Also a piece orchestrated by Ravel from a piano work of Emmanuel Chabrier, which is a minuet. What is a minuet? Well, you know what a waltz is, a dance in triple meter, three beats to the measure. A minuet is a predecessor to that. And here are a pair of minuets from an opera called Zélandor, the King of the Sylphs, by an 18th century French composer named François Francoeur. The opera Lafayette is conducted by Ryan Brown.

two minuets from the opera Zélandor, The King of the Sylphs, by the late Baroque French composer François Francœur. This is called the Pompous Minuet. It was written as a piano piece by Emmanuel Chabrier, a 19th century Frenchman, but orchestrated by Maurice Ravel, who was one of history's great orchestrators, did a lot of such work, most famously perhaps the pictures at an exhibition of Mussorgsky. But here is Emmanuel Crivin to conduct the Lyon National Orchestra in the Pompous Minuet by Chabrier.

Emmanuel Cravine and the Lyon National Orchestra, and the Menuet Pompeux, the Pompous Minuet, by Emmanuel Chabrier, orchestrated by our next composer, Maurice Ravel, who wrote at the same time two very different piano concertos, one for piano left hand, commissioned by the Austrian composer Paul Wittgenstein, who did a lot of such commissioning, lost his right arm in World War I. The other one, though, is a more traditional concerto for piano two hands, and we're going to hear that piece now, the Concerto in G Major by Ravel with Alicia de la Rocha and the St. Louis Symphony under the direction of Leonard Slatkin.

Colonel Romanoff, a song by Darius Milhaud with George Dombrady and Lambert Boumiller. Now the Oregon Symphony and James DePriest perform. This is the symphonic poem Hamlet after Shakespeare by Tchaikovsky.

a number of Shakespearean-inspired pieces by Tchaikovsky. The symphonic poem, Hamlet. That was James DePriest conducting the Oregon Symphony Orchestra.

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I'd like you to give me the opportunity to provide you with some music. I hope that you will and that you'll stay tuned. I'm Peter Van de Graaff. We have an interesting cello concerto arranged from the music of Mozart. George Sell did the arranging, and we'll also hear a performance conducted by him. We have the Septet by Camille Saint-Saëns in a few minutes. And right now we have pianist Earl Wilde with a bit of music of Chopin. This is the Fantasy Impromptu No. 4, Opus 66 of Chopin.

Pianist was Earl Wilde. The composer was Frédéric Chopin. And that was his Opus 66, Fantasy Impromptu No. 4 in C-sharp minor. This is Peter Van de Graaff. Mozart Concerto arranged by George Sell, the conductor of the Cleveland Orchestra, most famously, for cello and orchestra will be heard later on. We have a most unusual work by Camille Saint-Saëns right now. This was composed in 1881 for a rather unusual chamber music society, which would commission compositions and mandated that every one of these commissions had to have a trumpet involved with strings and piano. And so for the group, Saint-Saëns wrote his septet for the unusual combination of trumpet, two violins, viola, not cello, but double bass, and piano. Ian Hobson is the pianist and leads members of the Sinfonia da Camera.

Ian Hobson, piano, and conducting members of the Sinfonia da Camera in the Septet from 1881 by Camille Saint-Saëns.

Zueignung by Richard Strauss. Elisabeth Schwarzkopf sang there. Berlin Radio Symphony conductor George Sell. This is an unusual composition. It's by Mozart, actually, and it is thought by some that Mozart intended some of the C major oboe concerto originally for the cello. Well, George Sell seized upon this idea and arranged the first and last movements of that work for cello and orchestra, and then used the slow movement of a violin concerto by Mozart, and put together a sort of a pastiche cello concerto. Music of Mozart arranged by George Sell, and we hear it played by Matt Heimowitz with the Britannia Orchestra, directed by Stefan Sonderling.

The Britannia Orchestra, directed by Stefan Sonderling. Matt Heimowitz was the cellist. If you tuned in the middle and thought, well, I thought that was Mozart's oboe concerto. What's the cello doing playing it? Well, it was George Sell who made that arrangement for cello and orchestra of, let's see, the first and last movements were drawn from the cello concerto, and the second from some music which Mozart composed for violin and orchestra originally. George Sell, having been arranger there, he was a very fine composer early in his career and then gave it up to focus on conducting, which is what he's famous for, and primarily with the Cleveland Orchestra. And we have him in that role with that orchestra now as he leads a couple of excerpts from Richard Wagner's Die Walküre.

We heard two excerpts from Richard Wagner's Ring Cycle, specifically from the opera Die Walküre, The Valkyries, The Ride of the Valkyries, and then the concluding music of the opera, The Magic Fire Music. George Sell led the Cleveland Orchestra.

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featuring the harp here. And we first have the Paris Harp Sextet performing two pieces by Debussy, the Prelude to L'Enfant Prodigue, and then the Will-o'-the-Wisps by Hasselmans.

Two pieces performed by the French Harp Sextet by Debussy, the Prelude to l'Enfant Prodigue, and Hasselmann's Will-o'-the-Wisps. I'm Peter van de Graaff. Before we get to the variations on a theme by Haydn by Johannes Brahms, we have two very interesting compositions. Sonatas which feature the harp, but another instrument, and in both cases a rather unexpected instrument. So similar sounds, at least with a harp and another instrument, but you don't often hear, for example, the harp and piano together. This is the sonata for that unusual combination, dating from 1922 by Carlos Salcedo, himself a great harpist. Catherine Brown is the pianist. Yolanda Condonassis plays the harp.

Unusual combination of harp and piano in that sonata by Carlos Salcedo from 1922. Catherine Brown, piano, Yolanda Condonassi's harp. Again, the harp is featured in the sonata, but again with an unusual pairing. This is a sonata from 1967 by Mario Castelnuovo Tedesco for cello and harp. Cellist Jonathan Kramer, harpist Jacqueline Bartlett.

Sonata for the original combination of cello and harp by the Italian-born, later American, composer Mario Castelnuovo Tedesco. That was written for Pearl Chertok of CBS staff. And it was performed there by Jacqueline Bartlett harp and Jonathan Kramer cello. Before we get to Brahms' variations on a theme of Haydn, here is an excerpt from one more sonata with harp and another instrument. This is by Alan Hovhaness from his violin and harp sonata. The Aurora Duo performed the dance.

The Dance, one of the movements, five and all, in a sonata for violin and harp by Alan Hovhaness. That performance was by Donna Fairbanks, violin, Lisa Ritting, harp, the Aurora Duo. Very famous music of Johannes Brahms now. Variations on a theme by Haydn. But is it really by Haydn? It's actually thought perhaps to be by Haydn's pupil, Ignaz Pleyel. Be that as it may, we have performance here by the Berlin Philharmonic under the direction of Nicholas Arnoncourt.

Performance by the Berlin Philharmonic under the direction of Nicholas Arnoncourt. We heard some music by Johannes Brahms. He didn't write very much for orchestra, just four symphonies, two overtures, and that we heard there, the Variations on a Theme by Joseph Haydn, which is possibly, maybe even likely, by his pupil Ignaz Pleyel. But the theme's called the St. Anthony Chorale. Let's hear a bit of music by Haydn here. This is called Wunsch or Wish. It is a canon, and it's sung by the Jura Girls Choir.

0: Miklos Sabo conducted the Jur Girls Choir in that canon. It's like a round, exactly imitative piece by Joseph Haydn. He called that Wunsch or Wish. This is your host, Peter Van de Graaff. You are listening to The Overnight Shift on WVIK Classical, broadcasting from the campus of Augustana College in Rock Island on WVIK 90.3 HD2 and on W252 EM 98.3 FM in Davenport.
1: Welcome to Harmonia. I'm Angela Mariani. What are your favorite early music pieces? Do you think music lovers from a couple of centuries ago found them just as appealing? This hour, we'll explore collections of British songs and dances made by lovers of early music in the 18th century. They didn't have playlists or mixtapes, but they transcribed and often published collections of their favorite medieval and Renaissance works to share with their friends and London's music-loving public. We'll think about how early music, or ancient music, as it was often called, was defined in 18th century Britain and how it helped to define British musical taste.

0: Live from NPR News in Washington, I'm Windsor Johnston. President Trump took a secret flight out of Turkey last month after Israel warned the U.S. of an Iranian threat of attack. NPR's Daniel Estrin reports that's according to a person familiar with the matter.
1: Israel had intelligence of a possible threat of Iranian missiles toward Air Force One and shared that intelligence with the U.S., according to a person briefed on the matter, not authorized to speak publicly. The warning prompted Trump to be secretly flown out of Turkey on a different plane. Air Force One flew separately. That news was first reported by The Washington Post. When asked about it late Tuesday, Trump said he was following instructions from the Secret Service. This comes amid rising tensions between the U.S. and Iran, with no progress toward reopening the Strait of Hormuz. Daniel Estrin, NPR News, Tel Aviv.
0: South Carolina Senator Darlene Graham and Congressman Ralph Norman are advancing to a Republican special primary runoff election later this month. South Carolina Public Radio's Gavin Jackson reports the two candidates are competing for the seat left vacant by the late Senator Lindsey Graham.
2: A month after Senator Lindsey Graham died from a heart condition, voters are one step closer to having a nominee to replace him on the November ballot. His sister Darlene, who was appointed by the governor and urged to run for a full term by President Trump, and 5th District Congressman Ralph Norman, who lost a gubernatorial primary in June. Graham is focusing on more kitchen table issues in contrast to her late brother. While Norman, a member of the House Freedom Caucus, is concerned about the national debt and spending. Congressman Russell Fry and former Congressman and Governor Mark Sanford did not secure enough votes to advance to the August 25th runoff, despite both being well known in South Carolina politics. For NPR News, I'm Gavin Jackson in Columbia, South Carolina.
0: Many public health experts are worried that President Trump's call to change childhood vaccinations will unnecessarily confuse and frighten parents. NPR's Rob Stein has more.
3: President Trump wants to cut the number of vaccinations children get and space out the shots they do receive. Anti-vaccine activists are welcoming Trump's executive order calling for that, but most medical experts are denouncing it. And while the president's order won't change anything right away, Dr. Aaron Millstone from the American Academy of Pediatrics says it can still be harmful.
4: The most tangible thing that will come out of the announcement is confusion, and confusion amongst parents are going to lead to delaying vaccination,
3: leading to fewer kids getting vaccinated and more kids getting sick from infections like measles and whooping cough. Rob Stein, NPR News.
0: Stocks across Asia close mixed today. On Wall Street, Dow futures are up 37 points at this hour. 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Tech giant Meta is going on trial in California today over claims that Facebook and Instagram harm young users. The lawsuit was brought by 29 state attorneys general. The states accuse Meta of designing its platforms to keep children hooked while misleading the public about their safety. Meta denies wrongdoing and says it has taken steps to protect young users. North Korea launched a ballistic missile into the sea, its second launch in a week. NPR's Anthony Kuhn reports the drill comes ahead of the annual U.S. and South Korean joint military exercises.
5: The suspected short-range ballistic missile was fired from around the east coast city of Wonsan and flew some 430 miles to the east. It was the North's 11th known missile launch this year and was detected by both South Korean and Japanese authorities. North Korea routinely fires missiles in protest against U.S. and South Korean military drills, despite the allies' claims that the drills are purely defensive. Yesterday, North Korean media criticized Japan's annual defense policy paper, calling it an attempt to justify Japan's military buildup. Tokyo's metropolitan government, meanwhile, cited

0: Japan's military buildup. Tokyo's metropolitan government, meanwhile, cited the threat of North Korean missiles in announcing the construction of an underground missile shelter near the capital's main train station. Anthony Kuhn, NPR News, Seoul.
1: Rescue crews in western Colombia are searching for survivors after a powerful earthquake. At least 180 people have been killed since the magnitude 6.8 quake struck on Monday. This is NPR News.
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3: Lovers of ancient music in the 18th century were often antiquaries, people interested in many historical topics from archaeology and natural history to literature and music. Thomas Percy, in addition to his official title as a bishop, studied old literature. In his search for old poetry manuscripts, he found, quote, an ancient folio manuscript with songs and poetry from the 12th to 17th centuries. Percy's historical essays focus mainly on poetry, language, and the role of poet-musicians, whom he calls English minstrels. In hundreds of pages of texts that were set to music, only one notated musical work is included, a facsimile of the original medieval notation for Deo Gratias Anglia, or the Agincourt Carol, a 15th-century telling of the Battle of Agincourt.

National Weather Service in the Quad Cities has issued a severe thunderstorm warning for southwestern Rock Island County, Cedar County, Scott County, Muscatine County, southwestern Clinton County, until 7:15 a.m. At 6:09 a.m., severe thunderstorms were located along a line extending from Mechanicsville to Cedar Valley Park to Nichols, moving east at 40 miles an hour. Expected hazards include 60 miles an hour wind gusts and quarter-size hail. The following impacts are expected. Hail damage to vehicles is expected. Expect wind damage to roofs, siding, and trees. Severe thunderstorms will be near Tipton, West Liberty, Adelissa, Rochester, Clarence, Tipton Matthews Airport, Cedar County Fairgrounds, and Salisbury Bridge Campground around 6:15 a.m. Muscatine, Wilton, and Moscow around 6:20 a.m. Bennett around 6:25 a.m. Other locations in the path of these severe thunderstorms include Durant, Loudoun, Sunbury, Sweetland Center, Bennett Park, Wheatland, Starkton, New Liberty, New Era, Big Rock, Fairport Recreation Area, Walcott, Calamus, Fairport, Illinois City, Dixon, Midway Beach, Pleasant Prairie, Sherman Park, Plainview, Wildcat, Den State Park, Bluegrass, Buffalo, Montpelier, Maysville, Loud Thunder Forest Preserve, Loud Thunder Scout Camp, Clark's Ferry Recreation Area, Davenport, Andalusia, Grand Mound, Donahue, Edmonton, and Buffalo Shores. This includes the following highways: Interstate 80 in Iowa between mile markers 254 and 294. Interstate 280 between mile markers 1 and 10. Take cover now. Continuous cloud-to-ground lightning is occurring with these storms. Move indoors immediately. Lightning is one of nature's leading killers. Remember, if you can hear thunder, you are close enough to be struck by lightning.

Sumer is a Kominin performed by the Dufai Collective. Antiquaries with more musical training, such as organist and composer John Stafford Smith, collected manuscripts with musical notation, copied friends' manuscripts, and published select songs. Smith played a crucial role in the survival of important sources of early English polyphony. He owned the Old Hall manuscript for a time and made an early published edition of the Fairfax manuscript. Let's hear a song from each of these collections.

National Weather Service in the Quad Cities has issued a severe thunderstorm warning for southeastern Cedar County, northwestern Scott County, until 7:15 a.m. At 6:18 a.m., a severe thunderstorm was located over Rochester, or near Tipton, moving east at 30 miles an hour. Expected hazards include 60 miles an hour wind gusts and quarter-size hail. The following impacts are expected. Hail damage to vehicles is expected. Expect wind damage to roofs, siding, and trees. This severe thunderstorm will be near Bennett, Sunbury, and Bennett Park around 6:25 a.m. Durant and New Liberty around 6:30 a.m. Big Rock and Camp Liberty around 6:35 a.m. Other locations in the path of the severe thunderstorm include Walcott, Dixon, Plainview, Maysville, Donahue, and Eldridge. This includes Interstate 80 in Iowa between mile markers 262 and 286. Remain alert for a possible tornado. Tornadoes can develop quickly from severe thunderstorms. If you spot a tornado, go at once into the basement or small central room in a sturdy structure. Take cover now.

0: Procansione Antiqua performed Sheringham's Ah, Gentle Jesu from the Fairfax manuscript. Before that, Gothic Voices sang Lionel Power's Ave Regina Caelorum from the Old Hall manuscript. Early music can mean a lot of things. What does it mean to you? Let us know your thoughts and ideas. 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I'm Angela Mariani.
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0: Welcome back. We're listening to old songs and dances collected in 18th century Britain. Antiquaries published many collections of old music in the 18th century. While some editors had little professional performing experience, Edward Jones was a notable exception. Jones was a harpist who played at the prestigious London concert series held by Johann Christian Bach and Carl Friedrich Abel in the late 18th century. But Jones was also well known for his performances of traditional Welsh music and for his role in promoting Welsh language, history, old poetry, and music. Jones boasted that his first Welsh music anthology was, quote, preserved by tradition and authentic manuscripts from remote antiquity, but really it featured melodies from previous centuries with added 18th century harmonies and variations. We'll hear one of Jones's sources and his later adaptation. Here's a medieval tune, Kank of David the Prophet, from the Robert Abhew manuscript, followed by Jones's reimagining of the source.

Harpist William Taylor performing two versions of the tune Kank of David the Prophet, first a medieval setting, second an arrangement by Edward Jones. There were collections of old tunes for a variety of instruments and countries, focusing on regions of England, Scotland, and Ireland. This suited the music book market, which produced much repertory for popular amateur instruments, but also connected these musicians to older musical traditions as sources of cultural identity. We'll hear tunes from two such books, the Scots Musical Museum and Orpheus Caledonius.

Two Scottish tunes, James Oswald's Rory Dalles Port, performed by the Scottish Early Music Consort, followed by Mary Scott, performed by Jonathan Dunford on viola da gamba and Rob McKillop on baroque guitar. Our featured release this week is the 2023 album Indiscretion by the ensemble The Curious Bards. It combines several collections of songs and dances, exploring Irish and Scottish identities through regional dance types like the Strathspey, the Reel, and regional airs, as well as featuring instruments associated with Ireland and Scotland like the harp and bagpipe. The vocal works on this recording reflect the traditional role of the bards as historians, a practice since the medieval period that was categorized and historicized in many 18th century publications on old bardic music by Edward Jones and others. This bardic song sets a poem to commemorate the Jacobite uprising.

That was James Oswald's The Tears of Scotland, performed by the Curious Bards on their 2023 album Indiscretion. Bards not only commemorated the past, but also honored their present patrons and countrymen. Names of individuals are prevalent in song titles, lyrics, and writings about musical culture at the time. Songs set texts about particular people, past and present. Dances were dedicated to patrons or claimed to be the favorite dances of notable society members, especially women. Many bardic musicians in the British Isles were highly regarded for their technical skills as well as their storytelling abilities. Like notable musicians in Wales and Scotland, late 17th century harpist Turlough O'Carolan was well known for his playing style and heralded as a treasure of Irish cultural identity during his life and in later centuries.

Terlach O'Carolan's air, Miss Noble, performed by the Curious Bards on their album Indiscretion. Finally, let's hear some Scottish reels considered old in the 18th century.

0: National Weather Service in the Quad Cities has issued a severe thunderstorm warning for Rock Island County, northwestern Henry County, Scott County, Clinton County, until 8 a.m. At 6:53 a.m., severe thunderstorms were located along a line extending from near Calamus to near Maysville to near Taylor Ridge to Marston, moving east at 40 miles an hour. Expected hazards include 60 miles an hour wind gusts and penny-size hail. The following impacts are expected. Expect damage to roofs, siding, and trees. Locations impacted include Davenport, Moline, Rock Island, Bettendorf, Clinton, East Moline, Silvis, Geneseo, Eldridge, DeWitt, Kelowna, Milan, Comanche, LeClaire, Coal Valley, Fulton, Hampton, or State 74. Interstate 80 in Illinois between mile markers 1 and 26. Interstate 74 in Illinois between mile markers 1 and 21. Interstate 88 between mile markers 1 and 13. Interstate 280 between mile markers 1 and 18. Remain alert for a possible tornado. Tornadoes can develop quickly from severe thunderstorms. If you spot a tornado, go at once into the basement or small central room in a sturdy structure. Take cover now. Torrential rainfall is occurring with these storms and may lead to flash flooding. Do not drive your vehicle through flooded roadways.
1: 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The writer for this edition of Harmonia is Devin Nelson. Thanks to our studio engineer Michael Pashkash and our production team, Luann Johnson, Aaron Kane, and John Bailey. I'm Angela Mariani, inviting you to join us again for the next edition of Harmonia.

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3: Coming up this hour on Anytime Classical, turning a show into a showpiece, a wildly popular libretto, and beginner's luck. I'm Kate Botello with a concert fantasy on Verdi's La Traviata by Donato Lavrelio, the overture to Il Demofonte by Josef Myslivicek. Some highlights from Swan Lake by Peter Ilyich Tchaikovsky for the piano, and then we'll take a trip to New England and wind up the hour with three New England sketches by Walter Piston. All coming in just a moment. Wait right there.

0: Live from NPR News in Washington, I'm Windsor Johnston. Tuesday's primaries offered few clear signs of what voters want heading into the midterm elections. Minnesota Public Radio's Clay Masters reports on Wisconsin's closely watched Democratic primary for governor.
1: Milwaukee County Executive David Crowley, who is considered a more moderate candidate, narrowly beat out a state representative, Francesca Hong, who identifies as a Democratic Socialist. That's according to an AP race call. And this race was closely watched, of course, to see if it would replicate the results of another swing state nearby Michigan, where progressive Abdul El Sayed recently won the Democratic primary there. While that did not happen, this was a very close race.
0: Clay Masters with Minnesota Public Radio reporting. Elsewhere, Minnesota Lieutenant Governor Peggy Flanagan won the Democratic nomination for U.S. Senate. In Connecticut, former Hartford Mayor Luke Bronin defeated longtime Democratic Congressman John Larson. And in South Carolina, Senator Darlene Graham advanced to a Republican runoff for the seat held by her late brother, Lindsey Graham. Wall Street will get the latest look at inflation in the U.S. economy when the Labor Department releases data on consumer prices this morning. NPR's Scott Horsley has a preview.
2: The report's expected to show a modest slowdown in inflation, but prices are still climbing faster than most people would like. Forecasters expect the report to show consumer prices in July were up about 3.4% from a year ago. That's a smaller annual increase than in May or June. The war with Iran and a resulting spike in gasoline prices pushed inflation higher this spring. Cooler inflation would be welcome by the Federal Reserve, which has vowed to bring price hikes under control. The Fed is also keeping a close eye on the job market. U.S. employers cut jobs last month, but at 4.1%, the unemployment rate is still quite low. Scott Horsley, NPR News, Washington.
0: The University of Michigan says it will do away with grades for freshmen next fall. Instead, first semester classes will be pass-fail. NPR's Alyssa Nadworny reports on the effort to ease students' mental health struggles on campus.
3: The new pilot policy hopes to acclimate new students to the demands of college, allow exploration into different classes, and get students not to worry about how a low-grade freshman year might have long-term consequences. How colleges grade students varies greatly. Reed College in Oregon records letter grades, but they're only shared with students upon request. At Harvard, faculty voted to give out fewer A grades to try and battle what they say is high grade inflation. All of this comes at a time that stress on campus remains quite high. In a 2024 survey, about 70% of college students reported struggling with mental health. Alyssa Nadworny, NPR News.
0: You're listening to NPR News from Washington. The Pennsylvania Attorney General is suing TikTok over the platform's safety claims involving children. The lawsuit accuses the company of deliberately making its app addictive to keep young users scrolling. TikTok calls the allegations misleading and says teen accounts already include dozens of safety and privacy settings. A growing number of Americans are relying on artificial intelligence for financial advice. NPR's Stephen Bisaha reports a new survey found 40% of people said they've used AI in the last 3 months to manage their finances.
4: Most people using AI for advice are trying to find ways to stretch their budget, according to J.D. Power. The advice could also strengthen their long-term finances, too, according to a yet-to-be-published paper. Taha Shokman co-authored the paper and is an associate professor at the MIT Sloan School of Management. He says AI offered the kind of big-picture tips you might expect from a finance professor like him.
5: It tends to push people toward saving more, participating more in the stock market, de-risking as they get older. And so it gets a lot of things right.
4: AI did worse when asked about specific life circumstances, like after losing a job. Stephen Bisaha, NPR News.
0: A federal judge in Boston has temporarily blocked President Trump's executive order seeking to limit voting by mail. The judge sided with voting rights groups on Tuesday, preventing the Postal Service from implementing the order before the November midterms. The Postal Service is a financial supporter of NPR. This is NPR News.
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1: This is Anytime Classical, a production of Classical Music Indie. I'm your host, Kate Botello, with music based on Verdi's La Traviata right now. This is from the Italian composer Donato Lovrelio, composed in the 1860s. And basically, he turned the show, La Traviata, into a showpiece for the clarinet. Lovrelio himself, a flutist, a clarinetist, a teacher, and a composer from Naples. Creating show-off pieces based on operas was very popular in the 18th century. We'll hear clarinetist Emma Johnson, partnered with pianist Gordon Back,

0: Gordon Back at the piano, Emma Johnson, our clarinetist, in that concert fantasy on Verdi's La Traviata by Donato Lavrilio.
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0: Aconcagua is the highest mountain in South America. It's also what Astor Piazzolla's publisher defined as the summit of his work. And we'll hear Piazzolla's exciting 1974 Concerto for Bandoneon as our long play next time on Anytime Classical. I'm Kate Botello. Hope you'll join me.
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0: Up next this hour, we'll hear the overture to an opera based on a wildly popular libretto by Pietro Metastasio. And when I say wildly popular, I mean that more than 70 pieces were based on just this one story. What's the story? Well, it's set in the kingdom of Thrace, about a king's son, Timante, who is revealed to be the true son of a noble, and his wife, Dircea, is discovered to be a king's daughter. There are hidden identities, as you can tell there, sacrificial curses, secret marriages, all the Baroque stuff. The overture we'll hear right now is for the opera by Josef Myslivicek that premiered in Venice in 1769.

National Weather Service in the Quad Cities has issued a severe thunderstorm warning for Whiteside County, Henry County, Western Bureau County, until 8:15 a.m. At 7:21 a.m., severe thunderstorms were located along a line extending from Rock Creek Park to near Shady Beach to Osco, moving east at 50 miles an hour. Expected hazards include 60 miles an hour wind gusts. At 7:04 a.m., the Davenport Airport measured a 59 miles an hour wind gust. The following impacts are expected: expect damage to roofs, siding, and trees. Locations impacted include Sterling, Kewaunee, Rock Falls, Princeton, Morrison, Cambridge, Geneseo, Fulton, Prophetstown, Erie, Walnut, Garden Plain, Wyonette, Atkinson, Sheffield, Albany, Annawan, Tampico, Linden, and Andover. This includes the following highways: Interstate 80 in Illinois between mile markers 12 and 58, Interstate 74 in Illinois between mile markers 18 and 27, Interstate 88 between mile markers 14 and 44. This also includes Big Bend Fish and Wildlife Area, Hennepin Canal State Trail, Johnson Sauk Trail State Recreation Area, Morrison Rockwood State Park, Prophetstown State Park, and Martino State Fish and Wildlife Area. Take cover now. Torrential rainfall is occurring with these storms and may lead to flash flooding. Do not drive your vehicle through flooded roadways.

The Orpheus Baroque Orchestra, under the direction of Miki Geig, performed the overture to Il Demofonte by many composers, but in this instance, Josef Myslivicek. Up next this hour, work for solo guitar by Spanish composer Francisco Tárrega. This is Sueño, a Dream, subtitled Mazurka Conchita. We'll hear it played by José Miguel Moreno.

0: José Miguel Moreno performed Sueño, Mazurka Conchita by Francisco Tárrega.
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0: Next this hour, music from Peter Ilyich Tchaikovsky, composed between 1875 and 1876. Beginner's luck. What do I mean by that? Well, it was the score to his very first ballet, Swan Lake. Now, obviously, it's not luck. Tchaikovsky had a lot of skill. And the first time out, it wasn't hugely popular until it was revived a couple of years later with a few revisions. And then it became the staple of ballet repertoire that it is today. We'll hear a piano reduction of highlights from Swan Lake, performed by pianist Daniel Blumenthal.

Pianist Daniel Blumenthal performed selections from Swan Lake, the very first ballet by Peter Ilyich Tchaikovsky. For our last work this hour, we'll hear music commissioned by the Worcester County Musical Association for its 100th annual music festival, composed by American composer Walter Piston, that premiered in 1959. Now, he composed this while spending the summer in Vermont. He wrote three movements, Seaside, Summer Evening, and Mountains, although he said those were kind of just rough ideas as the title. The listener is welcome to take their own meaning and create their own pictures when they hear this music. We'll hear Gerard Schwartz conduct the Seattle Symphony Orchestra.

National Weather Service in the Quad Cities has issued a severe thunderstorm warning for southeastern Mercer County, southern Henry County, until 8:30 a.m. At 7:49 a.m., severe thunderstorms were located along a line extending from Offheim to near Woodhull to near Henderson, moving east at 50 miles an hour. Expected hazards include 60 miles an hour wind gusts. The following impacts are expected: expect damage to roofs, siding, and trees. Locations impacted include Kewaunee, Galva, Burgess, Viola, Woodhull, Matherville, Alpha, North Henderson, Shale City, New Windsor, Alexis, Bishop Hill, Offheim, Wanlock, Gilchrist, Old Gilchrist, Nicoma, Kewaunee Municipal Airport, and Griffin. This includes Interstate 74 in Illinois between mile markers 27 and 33. Take cover now. Torrential rainfall is occurring with these storms and may lead to flash flooding. Do not drive your vehicle through flooded roadways.

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0: Coming up this hour on Anytime Classical, Tough Love, a true musical partnership, and some royally good music. I'm Kate Botella with a Concerto for Piano No. 4 by Anton Rubinstein, a Sonata for Violin in C Major by Wolfgang Amadeus Mozart, and the Suite Royale from Alexander Desplat. All that plus a sonatina for violin and piano by Franz Schubert to wind up the hour. It's coming up shortly. Wait right here.

0: Live from NPR News in Washington, I'm Windsor Johnston. Inflation cooled a bit last month as gasoline and grocery prices fell. NPR's Scott Horsley reports on the latest cost of living figures from the Labor Department.
1: Consumer prices in July were up 3.4% from a year ago. That's a slightly smaller annual increase than the month before. Prices rose just a tenth of a percent between June and July. Rising rents and airfares during the month were partially offset by falling prices for gasoline and groceries. Gasoline prices are still much higher than they were a year ago. Electricity prices are also climbing faster than overall inflation. Stripping out volatile food and energy prices, core inflation was 2.5% over the last 12 months. Easing inflation will be welcome news for the Federal Reserve. The central bank has promised to bring price hikes under control. Scott Horsley, NPR News, Washington.
0: President Trump says he was following the Secret Service's advice when he secretly switched planes in Turkey last month. The operation came amid alleged threats from Iran. Trump was moved off Air Force One inside a catering truck and flown out on another military aircraft. NPR's Tamara Keith reports the people aboard the decoy flight, including the press, were not told the president was no longer with them.
2: There's always been a level of cooperation between the press and the White House to make sure the president's movements are independently covered, including in high-risk situations. Often there are embargoes, so the information isn't released until the president is safe. But Trump and his team ditched the press entirely and went to great lengths to continue the ruse long after the immediate danger passed. The Justice Department even sent FBI agents to serve subpoenas at the homes of journalists who reported on the security concerns around that flight.
0: That's NPR's Tamara Keith reporting. Tuesday's primary elections delivered key victories in several closely watched races. In Minnesota's race for governor, Republican Lisa Daymuth defeated a Trump-endorsed challenger to win her party's nomination. Minnesota Public Radio's Dana Ferguson reports.
3: Daymuth faced MyPillow founder and Trump-endorsed candidate Mike Lindell and businessman Kendall Qualls, who received the Minnesota Republican Party's endorsement in May. Daymuth, Minnesota's House Speaker, campaigned on a message of fighting fraud in state government programs and of leading across divided government in a tied House.
4: I've had the honor and responsibility of pulling Democrats and Republicans together and finding a way forward and getting things done for Minnesota. That experience has equipped me for what is next.
3: She will face Democrat Amy Klobuchar, the state senior senator, in the general election. For NPR News, I'm Dana Ferguson in St. Paul.
0: You're listening to NPR News from Washington. Tech giant Meta is going on trial in California today over claims that Facebook and Instagram harm young users. The lawsuit was brought by 29 state attorneys general. The states accuse Meta of designing its platforms to keep children hooked while misleading the public about their safety. Meta denies wrongdoing and says it has taken steps to protect young users. Researchers have used the largest and most powerful solar telescope to see the surface of the sun in stunning new detail. NPR's Ari Daniel reports.
5: The new images reveal whirlpools of plasma, a boiling brew of hot and magnetized charged particles. Friedrich Wüger is a solar physicist at the National Solar Observatory.
6: It was completely mind-blowing when we first saw this.
5: Wüger and his colleagues notice that when different layers of plasma move past one another at different speeds, they generate subtle disturbances that grow into large swirling vortices. This turbulence occurs on the edges of magnetic features on the solar surface, which are pretty much everywhere. These vortices may help fuel explosive solar events that influence space weather and can impact satellites and power grids. Ari Daniel, NPR News.
0: The Federal Reserve Bank of New York says Americans owe more money and are falling further behind on their bills. Credit card balances climbed by $21 billion during the second quarter to $1.2 trillion, just below the record set last year. This is NPR News.
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8: 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I'm your host, Kate Botello, with music from Anton Rubinstein right now, one of the most celebrated pianists of the 18th century and also the founder of the St. Petersburg Conservatory. Now, he was a tough teacher and, for instance, was incredibly critical of the works of his student, Peter Ilyich Tchaikovsky. He absolutely hated

hated Tchaikovsky's first piano concerto for being too emotional and over the top, and interestingly, it's a lot of people's favorite Tchaikovsky now, although apparently he relented years later and kind of grudgingly admitted that it grew on him, you know. Here is the third movement of his piano concerto number 4 in D minor with Alexander Paley at the piano with the Russian State Symphony Orchestra under the direction of Igor Golovshin.

0: Alexander Paley, our pianist with the Russian State Symphony Orchestra, conducted by Igor Golovshin. That was the third movement of the Concerto for Piano No. 4 in D minor by Anton Rubinstein.
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0: Up next this hour, a true musical partnership between the violin and the piano, composed in 1778 in Mannheim by W.A. Mozart. This is one of the Palatine sonatas that he dedicated to Maria Elizabeth, who was the electress of the Palatinate. Now, something that sets this apart is that before this, Mozart would write a violin sonata that was a lot of piano with some zhuzhing from the violin on top. In this, though, we have a more equal partnership between the two instruments. Our partners in this performance, Kit Armstrong at the piano, with violinist Renaud Capuçon.

René Capuçon was our violinist, partnered with pianist Kit Armstrong in that sonata for violin in C major, composed in 1778 by W.A. Mozart. Up next, Danish composer Hans Christian Lumbye's Master Eric's Polka, performed by the Tivoli Symphony Orchestra.

0: The Tivoli Symphony Orchestra performed Master Eric's Polka by Hans Christian Lumbye.
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0: I'm Kate Botello. 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We're a production of Classical Music Indie. 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We'll head to the movies next with music from Alexander Desplat, who is, in my humble opinion, one of the best composers working in movies today, who does something really cool. He takes his pieces and then arranges the film music into suites and then conducts them and puts them in the concert hall. So this is from his Suite Royale, based on music from The Queen from 2006, The King's Speech from 2010, and The Lost King from 2022. We'll hear our composer conduct the Orchestra of Paris.

Alexandre Desplat conducted the Orchestra of Paris from his Paris Hollywood Concert Project. There's a whole album of this. We heard music from The Queen, The King's Speech, and The Lost King. For our last work this hour, we'll hear music composed in 1816 by a then 19-year-old Austrian composer, Franz Schubert. This is a sonatina for violin and piano in G minor. We'll hear violinist Alexander Schneider with Peter Serkin at the piano.

0: Peter Serkin, pianist and violinist Alexander Schneider, performed a sonatina in G minor, composed in 1816 by Franz Schubert.
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0: Coming up this hour on Anytime Classical, a bohemian monster hit, Trickster Tactics and The Other Father. I'm Kate Botello with music from Bedřich Smetana, The Moldau, a suite for guitar by Manuel Ponce, and a quintet for winds by Franz Danzi. All that plus a little fun with the Balinescu Quartet performing Pocket Calculator by the German band Kraftwerk. Coming up in just a flash. Wait right there.

Up first this hour, music from Australian-born but later American citizen Percy Aldridge Granger, the original version composed in 1907. This is the Hill Song number 2 that is inspired by all hills, all things hill, hill people, Himalayas, Scottish Highlands. You name the hill, it's in this music.

Jeffrey Simon conducted the Melbourne Symphony Orchestra performing Hillsong No. 2 by Percy Aldridge Granger. Thanks for listening to Anytime Classical with me, Kate Botello. Happy to share music with you this hour, including the biggest hit from the Czech Bohemian composer Bedřich Smetana. This is The Moldau, which comes from his greater work, My Homeland. He composed this in 1874 as part of an endeavor to create an artistic sense of Czech national culture. Now, you may not know this about Smetana, but at this point in his career, he had lost his hearing. And, like William Boyce or Ludwig van Beethoven under the same circumstances, continued to compose. Here's some watery music for the River Moldau, performed by the Vienna Philharmonic Orchestra.

0: the Vienna Philharmonic Orchestra performed arguably the biggest hit from Czech bohemian composer Bedřich Smetana, The Moldau.
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0: Up next this hour, we'll hear about some super clever tactics from the Mexican composer Manuel María Ponce. This is his Suite for Guitar in A Minor, composed in 1929. Now, to get people to listen to a modern guitar piece while still framing it in kind of an older style, he deliberately allowed the work to be circulated as by somebody else. By whom? By the Baroque lutenist Silvius Leopold Weiss. And people thought it was by Weiss for a very long time. It didn't get figured out until years later. But hey, you know, got people to listen. Here's guitarist Adam Holtzman performing the Suite for Guitar in A Minor, not by Silvius Weiss.

0: We just heard the brass section of the London Symphony Orchestra perform Sonata No. 19 by Giovanni Gabrielli.
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0: Up next, a quirky little ditty by Alexander Balinescu with the Balinescu Quartet. It's their arrangement of music from the German electro-pop band Kraftwerk. This is a song called Pocket Calculator. It speaks for itself.
4: I'm the operator with my pocket calculator.

Pocket Calculator by Kraftwerk and also Alexander Balanescu and the Balanescu Quartet. For our last work this hour, we'll hear a quintet for winds by one of the fathers of the wind quintet. We often refer to Anton Reicha as the father of the wind quintet, which is true. But the other composer who helped raise the wind quintet to chamber prominence was the German composer Franz Danzy, and we're about to hear his quintet for winds in G minor, composed in 1821 and dedicated to Anton Reicha. We'll hear it played by Quintet Vienna.

0: Quintet Vienna performed the Wind Quintet in G minor, Opus 56, number 2, dedicated to Anton Reicha by Franz Danzi.
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4: The most famous and controversial collaboration between brothers George and Ira Gershwin was the opera Porgy and Bess. The work was an adaptation of DeBose Hayward's 1925 novel Porgy. The opera was forward-thinking for its time, in that Ira Gershwin insisted only black actors be allowed to play the lead roles of the opera. This helped to launch the careers of several prominent black opera singers. Some of these singers were overjoyed by the work, calling Gershwin the Abraham Lincoln of Negro music. Despite this, the opera has and still does face criticism for the stereotypical portrayal of black Americans. The music has remained popular, however, and we'll listen to a fantasy for violin and orchestra based on the music from Porgy and Bess later this hour. You're listening to Anytime Classical. I'm your host, Denise Finnegan Hill. Nauba by Charles Camilleri. We'll hear pianist Murray McLaughlin

Music of the 20th century Maltese composer Charles Camilleri. That was called Nauba, performed by pianist Murray McLaughlin. Martha Overture by Friedrich von Flotow. Thomas Paul leads the Budapest Philharmonic Orchestra.

0: the most popular work of the German late Romantic composer Friedrich von Flotow. That was Overture to Martha, performed by the Budapest Philharmonic Orchestra with conductor Thomas Pall.
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0: Music of the Baroque era by Antonio Vivaldi next. This is a concerto for guitar and viola d'amore. We'll hear the English Chamber Orchestra under the direction of George Malcolm, with guitar soloist Eduardo Fernandez and viola d'amore soloist Norbert Blum.

Music of Antonio Vivaldi, A Concerto for Guitar and Viola d'Amore. We heard Eduardo Fernandez on guitar and Norbert Blum on Viola d'Amore, and the English Chamber Orchestra under the direction of George Malcolm. I'm your host, Denise Finnegan-Hill, and you're listening to Anytime Classical, a production of Classical Music Indie. 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
4: This is Anytime Classical. I'm your host, Denise Finnegan-Hill. This next work is by a Nigerian composer named Samuel Ekpe Akpabat. We'll hear a single movement from his first major composition, titled Scenes from Nigeria, which was a 12-minute orchestral piece with African flavor, created to celebrate Nigeria's independence. This is just the pastoral movement, arranged here for clarinet and piano. We'll hear clarinetist Marcus Ellie and pianist Lucerne Dessau.

Clarinetist Marcus Elli and pianist Lucerne Desa performed the Pastoral from Scenes from Nigeria by Samuel Ekpe Akpabat. We'll round off the hour with music of George Gershwin from the opera Porgy and Bess. The work was an adaptation of Du Bois Hayward's 1925 novel Porgy and was forward-thinking for the time in that Ira Gershwin insisted only Black actors be allowed to play the lead roles, which helped launch the careers of several prominent Black opera singers. However, the opera does still face some criticism for the stereotypical portrayal of Black Americans. The music has remained popular, and we'll hear a fantasy for violin and orchestra based on music from the opera, performed here by the London Symphony Orchestra under the direction of John Williams with violin soloist Joshua Bell.

0: Fantasy for Violin and Orchestra from Porgy and Bess by George Gershwin. Joshua Bell was the violin soloist, and John Williams led the London Symphony Orchestra.
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Hamilton Hardy was an Irish composer of the early 20th century and a prominent conductor. Many of his works were well received during his lifetime, but have fallen to the wayside. He wrote a tone poem called With the Wild Geese in 1910, which he programmed with the London Symphony Orchestra on a concert he conducted in 1911. The work was well received, as was his conducting, and he conducted the LSO again in the 1912-13 season. We'll listen to this work and many more this hour on Anytime Classical. I'm your host, Denise Finnegan-Hill,

From Jewish Life, Number One Prayer by Ernest Bloch. Cheka Kanamason is on cello, and Brima Kanamason on violin.

Music of Ernest Bloch, that was Number One Prayer from Jewish Life. We heard cellist Sheku Kanamason and pianist Brima Kanamason. Here on Anytime Classical, stay tuned for more great music. I'm Denise Finnegan-Hill. Music of the late Romantic Swedish composer Tor Aulin from his Opus 32 Swedish Dances. This is numbers 1 and 2. Performed by the Gävle Symphony Orchestra with conductor Niklas Wilén.

0: Swedish Dances 1 and 2 from Opus 32 by Swedish composer Tor Aulin. Niklas Wilén led the Gävle Symphony Orchestra.
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3: 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I'm your host, Denise Finnegan-Hill. Next up is music of the American composer Zenobia Powell Perry, who lived a good long time. She was born in 1908 and died in 2004, and was a student of fellow composer Robert Nathaniel Dett. Most of her career was spent as a teacher, but she did also compose, and here is one of her piano works titled Soliloquy, performed by Josephine Gandolfi.

Music of Zenobia Powell Perry, that was Soliloquy, performed by pianist Josephine Gandolfi. Rounding out the hour with music of the Irish composer Hamilton Hardy, this is a tone poem titled With the Wild Geese, which was composed in 1910, and the composer conducted the premiere in 1911 at a premiere where it was well received. Here is a recording now of the Royal Scottish National Orchestra under the direction of Sir Alexander Gibson.

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0: Stephen Banks is a living composer and saxophonist committed to expanding the classical saxophone repertoire. He wrote his piece Come As You Are for tenor sax and piano in 2021. A deeply personal work dedicated to his mother and three sisters, Banks draws on his experiences growing up in an African-American church, incorporating elements of the music he heard as a child. He incorporates melodies from the favorite spiritual or sacred song chosen by each dedicatee, which are I Still Have Joy, His Eye Is on the Sparrow, My Lord, What a Morning, and Wade in the Water. Banks uses a slightly deviant four-movement sonata form, combining sensibilities from the inspired songs to create a beautifully fused work. We'll listen to this piece later this hour here on Anytime Classical. I'm your host, Denise Finnegan-Hill.
4: Live from NPR News in Washington, I'm Kristen Wright. Inflation cooled a bit last month as gas and grocery prices fell. NPR's Scott Horsley reports on the latest cost of living figures from the Labor Department.
5: Consumer prices in July were up 3.4% from a year ago. That's a slightly smaller annual increase than the month before. Prices rose just 0.1% between June and July. Rising rents and airfares during the month were partially offset by falling prices for gasoline and groceries. Gasoline prices are still much higher than they were a year ago. Electricity prices are also climbing faster than overall inflation. Stripping out volatile food and energy prices, core inflation was 2.5% over the last 12 months. Easing inflation will be welcome news for the Federal Reserve. The central bank has promised to bring price hikes under control. Scott Horsley, NPR News, Washington.
4: The results of the latest round of primary elections are mixed. In Minnesota, Democrats back the more progressive candidate in the U.S. Senate race. Clay Masters from Minnesota Public Radio says immigration has been a key issue there.
6: The state's Lieutenant Governor Peggy Flanagan, she won. The race between her and Congresswoman Angie Craig was really centered around President Trump's immigration crackdown this past winter here. That's what you heard a lot from in the ads. There was, more than 3,000 federal agents that aimed at deporting undocumented immigrants that came to the state last winter, ultimately led to the fatal shootings of Renee Good and Alex Pretty. Flanagan recently, regularly, really, went after Craig during the primary for a vote she made in Congress backing a GOP-backed immigration bill. Craig said she regretted that vote.
4: Flanagan will face Republican and former sports journalist Michelle Tafoya in November. If elected, Flanagan would be the first Native American woman to serve in the Senate. President Trump took a secret flight out of Turkey last month after Israel warned the U.S. of an Iranian threat against Air Force One. NPR's Daniel Estrin reports that's according to a person familiar with the matter.
7: Israel had intelligence of a possible threat of Iranian missiles toward Air Force One and shared that intelligence with the U.S., according to a person briefed on the matter, not authorized to speak publicly. The warning prompted Trump to be secretly flown out of Turkey on a different plane. Air Force One flew separately. That news was first reported by The Washington Post. When asked about it late Tuesday, Trump said he was following instructions from the Secret Service. This comes amid rising tensions between the U.S. and Iran, with no progress toward reopening the Strait of Hormuz. Daniel Estrin, NPR News, Tel Aviv.
4: The death toll from Monday's earthquake in Colombia has risen to more than 250 people. You're listening to NPR News from Washington.
1: Good afternoon, and thanks for choosing Quad Cities NPR WVIK. This is Jim O'Hara at 4 past noon. Mid-American energy crews continue to restore power after severe thunderstorms moved through our area early this morning. Storms brought down tree limbs and power lines, causing outages primarily in the Iowa City and Quad Cities areas. Service to nearly 26,000 customers was impacted by this storm. Mid-American has local line crews, tree crews, and damage assessors deployed throughout the area and has dispatched additional resources from the Des Moines area. If you need to report an outage, call 888-427-5632. The company that manages the River Center and Adler Theater in Davenport is announcing the organization's new executive director. VenueWorks selected Jim Wynkoop to lead the River Center and Adler Theater. VenueWorks and the City of Davenport recently renewed their longstanding management partnership through June 2029. The River Center and Adler Theater currently welcome more than 200,000 guests annually. In sports, last night the Chicago White Sox handed out 40,000 Pope hats as fans flocked to Wright Field in honor of the team's most famous fan, Pope Leo XIV. The night included a peace with you greeting. Unfortunately, the Reds rallied from four runs down to beat the White Sox in 10 innings. WVIK Quad Cities forecast showers and thunderstorms until 2 today, some locally heavy patchy fog after 3 and a high of 85. On Thursday, 80% chance of showers and thunderstorms, high of 82.
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0: Concerto Grosso No. 2, Cor Vigilance by George Muffat. Peter Zajacek leads Musica Eterna Bratislava.

0: Musica of Georges Buffon, Concerto Grosso No. 2, Cor Vigilance. We heard Musica Eterna Bratislava under the direction of Peter Zajacek.
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0: Rondo in A minor, K511 by Wolfgang Amadeus Mozart. Here is pianist Jeremy Denk.

Music of Wolfgang Amadeus Mozart, a rondo in A minor, K511, performed by pianist Jeremy Denk. Here on Anytime Classical, I'm your host, Denise Finnegan-Hill. You're tuning in to Anytime Classical, a production of Classical Music Indie. I'm your host, Denise Finnegan-Hill. We have more great music to come. Thank you so much for joining me today.

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4: Music of Cloud Debussy. This is actually a vocal composition, something we don't do very often on Anytime Classical. This is Troye Chanson de Charles d'Orléans, which was originally written for 4 to 6 voices as a setting of the 15th century verse by the poet Charles d'Orléans. This version is for solo voice, string quartet, and piano. The additional instruments rounding off the original harmony lines in the voices. We'll hear mezzo-soprano Sophia Clark, the Victoria String Quartet, and pianist David Jones.

Three Chansons by Charles d'Orleans, composed by Claude Debussy. We heard mezzo-soprano Sophie Clark, the Victoria String Quartet, and pianist David Jones. Finally, music of living composer Stephen Banks. This is titled Come As You Are, which is a deeply personal work dedicated to his mother and three sisters. Banks draws on his experience growing up in the African-American church and incorporates elements of the music he heard there as a child, including some from the favorite spiritual or sacred song by his mother and three sisters. We'll hear saxophonist Julian Velasco and pianist Winston Choi.

0: Come As You Are, composed by living American composer Stephen Banks, performed by saxophonist Julian Velasco and pianist Winston Choi.
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0: A Night on Bald or Bear Mountain is certainly one of Modest Mussorgsky's most recognizable works and is one of the first tone poems written by a Russian composer. Mussorgsky was inspired by Russian literary works and legends, particularly the Witch's Sabbath occurring on Bald Mountain on St. John's Eve. Although Mussorgsky was excited about the piece when he first wrote it, his mentor refused to perform it. Mussorgsky edited it two more times, but it was not performed during his lifetime. It is the arrangement of the work by Nikolai Rimsky-Korsakov that has stood the test of time. 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Stay tuned for A Night on Bald Mountain and many more works to come this hour. I'm your host, Denise Finnegan-Hill.
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4: Stardate August 12th. After teaming up with the sun to produce a solar eclipse today, the moon will make another sky-watching spectacle possible tonight, the Perseid meteor shower. It's expected to be at its peak tonight, and since the moon is new, it won't be around to interfere with the sparklers. The Perseids occur every August as Earth flies through the orbital path of Comet Swift-Tuttle. The comet is a ball of frozen gases mixed with bits of rock and metal. As it approaches the sun, some of its gas vaporizes. That releases some of the heavier material, known as comet dust. As Earth zips through this material, some of the dust grains slam into our atmosphere at more than 100,000 miles per hour. They vaporize instantly, creating meteors, streaks of light across the sky. Swift-Tuttle returned to the inner solar system a third of a century ago. That was its first appearance since the Civil War, so the Perseids were especially good for a while. With the comet retreating into the outer solar system, though, there's less comet dust to feed the shower. The meteors enter the atmosphere from the direction of Perseus, hence the name. But they can streak across any part of the sky, so you don't have to look to a specific region to see them. To view the Perseids, find a safe, dark observing site away from the pesky glare of city lights. Then watch the sky for cosmic sparklers. Today's program was made possible by Mercer Caverns in Calaveras County in California's historic gold country. More information at mercercaverns.net. For the McDonald Observatory, I'm Billy Henry.
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0: Here is a set of variations on a Venezuelan children's song by Antonio Lauro. Since the song was so brief, Lauro adds his own original melody to make it just a bit longer, and each variation is written in the style of a great guitar composer of the past, including Fernando Sor and Mauro Giuliani. We'll hear a recording by guitarist Adam Holtzman

0: Adam Holtzman was on guitar and music of Antonio Loro. That was Variations on a Venezuelan Children's Song.
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0: You might recognize this next work, A Night on Bald or Bear Mountain by Modest Mussorgsky. The work is inspired by Russian literary works and legends, particularly the Witch's Sabbath occurring on Bald Mountain on St. John's Eve. Mussorgsky edited the work a few times, but it was never performed during his lifetime. Now it is a classic here in the orchestration of Nikolai Rimsky-Korsakov, performed by the Los Angeles Philharmonic under the direction of Andrei Previn.

0: Andre Previn led the Los Angeles Philharmonic in A Night on Bald Mountain by Modest Mussorgsky.
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I'm your host, Denise Finnegan-Hill, and you're listening to Anytime Classical. This next piece by Joaquin Turina is dedicated to the celebrated pianist Antonio Lucas Moreno, who was his colleague at the Royal Conservatory of Music in Madrid. This is Rapsodia Sinfonica, performed by the London Philharmonic Orchestra under the direction of Rafael Fribeck de Burgos, with piano soloist Alicia de la Rocha.

0: Pianist Alicia de la Rocha and the London Philharmonic Orchestra with conductor Rafael Frubeck de Burgos performed Rhapsodia Sinfonica by Joaquin Torina.
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0: Finishing off the hour with music of Italian-born English classical composer Muzio Clementi. This is his Symphony in B-flat major, Opus 18, number 1. And we'll hear the London Mozart Players under the direction of Matthias Bamert.

0: Matthias Bamert led the London Mozart players in the Symphony in B-flat major, Opus 18, No. 1 by Muzio Clementi.
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The old church in Furser, Sweden, likely made an unforgettable impression. It had stood for 8 centuries as the site of countless solemn ceremonies. A young Swedish composer portrayed that sacred space in 1896 with one of his most successful short pieces. Wilhelm Petersenberger had no way of knowing that the church was on borrowed time. 2 years after he finished his Flowers of Furser, it burned down. Petersenberger, thankfully, was not superstitious. He didn't blame himself for the conflagration and kept on writing music. In fact, he eventually orchestrated several of his flowers. We'll hear them in this hour. I'm Michael Toulouse. Stay with me.

0: Live from NPR News in Washington, I'm Kristen Wright. In the primary for Wisconsin governor, moderate Democrat David Crowley beat Democratic Socialist candidate Francesca Hong. Jessica Taylor is the Senate and governor's editor for the Cook Political Report. She says the vote showed the meaning of poll results can be uncertain.
1: This race, it was hard to even track who is in and who is out. So I think the polling in some ways didn't capture that. But I also think that, and we saw this in the Michigan polling last week, it over-relied, I think, on younger voters, which was Hong's base and which was El Sayed's base in Michigan, Abdul El Sayed, that won. Polls also showed him winning big there over Haley Stevens, and it was much closer and sort of undersampled older voters and Black voters.
0: Jessica Taylor from the Cook Political Report. The Los Angeles Lakers are being sold. The price tag, according to the Associated Press, quoting a source familiar with the deal, is $12.5 billion. NPR has not confirmed the amount just yet. That price tag would be the highest ever paid for a sports franchise. Steve Futterman reports.
2: They are considered one of the crown jewels of the NBA.
3: The Lakers repeat back-to-back titles.
2: The LA Lakers have won 17 championships, featuring some of the game's all-time greats, including Kobe Bryant, Kareem Abdul-Jabbar, and LeBron James. Now, for the second time in a year, the team is being sold. The new owner, subject to approval, will be Josh Kushner, the brother of President Trump's son-in-law, Jared Kushner, and Bob Iger, the former CEO of the Walt Disney Company. Last year, a majority stake in the Lakers was sold to Mark Walter. He also leads the group that owns the LA Dodgers. Walter is currently the subject of a federal probe into whether he improperly disclosed loans to other companies. A spokesman for Walter says he's always acted in good faith. For NPR News, I'm Steve Futterman in Los Angeles.
0: An attack on a cargo ship on the Red Sea by Yemen's Iranian-backed Houthi rebels killed 6 people, according to Yemen's Ministry of Transportation. NPR's Hadil Al-Shalchi reports on yesterday's attack.
4: Yemen's Ministry of Transportation said in a statement that the ship was carrying food supplies and moving through the Bab el-Mandeb Strait. The ministry said that 4 crew members were killed when a fire broke out on board. The Yemeni Coast Guard said that 2 members of the Yemeni armed forces were also killed during a rescue operation when the Houthis launched a second missile attack. The Houthi military arm released a statement claiming that the ship was carrying Saudi military equipment. The rebels have been targeting Saudi ships transiting the Bab el-Mandeb Strait, which connects the Red Sea to the Indian Ocean and the Gulf of Aden. Hadil Al-Shalchi, NPR News, Van, Turkey.
0: U.S. Immigration and Customs Enforcement is planning to give officers gloves that can deliver electric shocks. Civil rights advocates are alarmed. You're listening to NPR News from Washington. The government of Puerto Rico is rationing water to residents, cutting service to homes on a rotating schedule. A recent drought has contributed to the territory's deteriorating water pipes. It's been ongoing, though, for decades. NPR's Adrian Florido spent time in a building in the capital, San Juan, where people have been dealing with dry faucets for months.
5: The tidy 3-story condo building on Pomarosa Street lost reliable water service about a year ago. Many days, like today, they get none. Other days, there's just enough water pressure for a trickle to reach the first floor, where Sonia Palacios lives.
6: To not have water, it's like a handicap.
5: This is Norma Peña.
7: If there is some water, you go to the chat and let everybody know there's water, at least in the first floor.
5: When that text message arrives, the families up on the third floor come downstairs to their neighbors' patios and fill their jugs from garden hoses.
6: They know they need no permission if there's water.
5: 10 families navigating Puerto Rico's water crisis. Adrian Florido, NPR News, San Juan, Puerto Rico.
0: Drug maker Eli Lilly has filed multiple lawsuits against companies it says are illegally selling black market versions of its experimental obesity drug, Retatrutide. Lilly says the drug is still in clinical trials and hasn't been approved by regulators for human use. Based on today's inflation numbers, investors think it's less likely the Federal Reserve will raise interest rates when it meets next month. I'm Kristen Wright, NPR News from Washington.
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0: The Aladdin Overture, music of Christian Horneman, performed by the Aalborg Symphony Orchestra with conductor Owen Arwell Hughes.
1: This is the Composer's Datebook for August 12th. I'm John Burge. Some have claimed that it was on today's date, in 1877, that the American inventor Thomas Edison recorded his own voice reciting "Mary Had a Little Lamb" on a tinfoil cylinder of his own design. Other historians date the precise birth of the phonograph earlier or later. In any case, the Edison Speaking Phonograph Company wasn't established until January of 1878. Initially, music wasn't Edison's top priority. He thought his phonograph might be profitable as an aid to stenographers or for families who wanted to record the last words of beloved relatives. Eventually, however, classical music and the phonograph began to interact. In London, in 1888, a bit of a Crystal Palace performance of Handel's oratorio, Israel in Egypt, was captured on an Edison cylinder. In Vienna, Johannes Brahms, seated at the piano, recorded a snippet of his famous Hungarian Dance No. 3 with a spoken intro that many wrongly assumed was by Brahms himself. The voice of British composer Sir Arthur Sullivan was captured, however, commenting, "I am astonished and terrified at the thought that so much hideous and bad music may be put on record forever." Well, Sir Arthur, I'm afraid there's no going back now. Composer's Datebook is produced by APM, American Public Media, in collaboration with the American Composers Forum, reminding you that all music was once new.
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0: Modern concert halls are carefully designed for optimum acoustics, making every sound in a piece of music easy to pick out. But when Christopher Theofanidis composed the music we'll hear next, his goal was to set all that aside. Rainbow Body, written for the Houston Symphony in 2000, is based on a theme by the Abbess Hildegard of Bingen. The abbess lived in the 12th century. Her music was sung not in concert halls, but in cathedrals, where sound can travel back and forth several seconds after the initial note is played. Theofanidis reproduced that effect in his orchestration, even structuring the music around it. Here's Rainbow Body.

Rainbow Body, music of Chris Theofanidis, Robert Spano led the Atlanta Symphony Orchestra. A suite of short piano pieces that Wilhelm Petersen Berger called his Flowers became his most successful project. We'll hear orchestrations of the music a bit later. Now a work of George Frideric Handel from Alceste.

Trevor Pinnock led the English concert in the Grand Entrée to Act I of Alceste. That was music of George Frideric Handel. African-American musician Justin Holland was so committed to the guitar, he decided he had to learn Spanish. He opted for total immersion, interrupting his music education and moving to Mexico. As a free black man born almost 50 years before the end of slavery, Holland was equally committed to civil rights. He helped other African-Americans escape on the Underground Railroad. Kevin Cooper performs Justin Holland's music, Sweet Memories of Thee.

Sweet Memories of Thee by Justin Holland. That performance by guitarist Kevin Cooper. I'm Michael Toulouse. It's good to share this music with you. Swedish amateur pianists were enthralled when Wilhelm Pedersen Berger's collection of 8 melodies for piano, Froser Blomster, was published in 1896. While he wanted to be known as a composer of large-scale works, he recognized the practicality of creating music that could be enjoyed in the parlors of Swedish homes. Later in his life, Pedersen Berger would compose 6 symphonies, and melodies from Froser Blomster would be orchestrated and performed in concert halls around the world. We'll hear selections from those Flowers of Froser the Norrköping Symphony Orchestra performs.

0: Selections from Flowers of Furser by Wilhelm Petersen Berger, the Norrköping Symphony performed. There's more information at classicalmusicindie.org.
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0: The score of a piece of orchestral music conveys a lot of information. It's not just in the notes and tempo markings. Take the dedication on this orchestral work, for example. It signaled that Nikolai Rimsky-Korsakov was making a break with his past. He had decided to publish Skazka despite the disapproval of his mentor, Mili Balakirev. And since Balakirev didn't like it, there was no reason to inscribe it with his name. Instead, Rimsky-Korsakov honored a very young composer with a bright future, his protege, Alexander Glazunov. Coming up, the work that marked a change in direction for an experienced Russian composer. Stay with me, Michael Toulouse, for Skazka and more.

0: Live from NPR News in Washington, I'm Kristen Wright. Primary results are further shaping party dynamics as we get closer to the midterms. Susan Bentz from member station WUWM reports a moderate won the Democratic primary for Wisconsin governor, narrowly beating a Democratic socialist.
1: David Crowley beamed as he addressed reporters after a nail-biting win in the primary contest. Until the final hours, it looked like Representative Francesca Hong, who was leading in the polls, would be victorious.
2: Her campaign reminded people across Wisconsin that there are no long shots when it comes to believing in a better future and fighting to expand opportunities to every family. That kind of passion, it strengthens our democracy. And I look forward to earning their support.
1: Crowley will need broad support as he takes on Trump-backed Congressman Tom Tiffany in the general election. For NPR News, I'm Susan Bentz in Milwaukee.
0: Two media organizations are suing President Trump over his subscription service offering early access to his Truth Social posts. NPR's Bobby Allen reports the suit claims the service violates the First Amendment and asks the court to block it.
3: The Intercept and the Freedom of the Press Foundation are suing Trump and White House officials, alleging that the service known as Truth API is illegal. For up to $100,000 a month, the offering provides banks and other investors with faster access to Trump's often market-moving social media posts, where the president makes announcements about economic policy, the war in Iran, and other matters. Trump media officials say so far, 10 customers have signed up. The suit claims the service is, quote, extraordinary, corrupt, and unconstitutional. The suit argues selling early access to the president's posts violates the First Amendment's guarantee of equal public access to the president's statements. Trump's media company said monetizing social media data is not unusual, adding that the president created the platform as a, quote, uncancelable haven for free speech. Bobby Allen, NPR News.
0: White House Press Secretary Karoline Leavitt is leaving her role this month to spend more time with family. The president also wrote on Truth Social she'll continue as an outside advisor. Leavitt recently had a baby and came back from parental leave. Rescue teams are still searching for signs of life in the rubble in western Colombia. A magnitude 7.4 earthquake struck on Monday, killing more than 250 people. John Otis reports from Cali, one of the hardest hit cities.
4: I came across a pair of five-story apartments that had been absolutely flattened. Henry Granja, who lives a few blocks away, happened to be right outside the buildings when the earthquake struck. So he's saying, suddenly the buildings just collapsed. I saw them fall down. My lifetime neighbors and friends were inside, but there was so much dust and debris that I didn't even know where to start looking for them.
0: John Otis reporting. This is NPR. Fire managers in the Northwest are bracing for a storm system with possible thunderstorms and high winds. That weather could make wildfires grow quickly. NPR's Kirk Siegler reports forecasters are implementing fire weather watches.
5: This forecast is a good news, bad news situation. The storm could bring lightning and high winds to fan more fires, but possible rain and those winds could help blow out dense smoke that's been trapped in valleys here for weeks.
6: It is what it is. I don't let my daughter come out in it, but dog still has to get exercise, otherwise she's pain, so here we are.
5: In Idaho, Casey Mooney is taking her dog for a morning hike in the foothills above downtown Boise. A recent wildfire here was a close call for the city, but ended up just blackening the sagebrush and grasses in the popular trail system.
6: It's been hit and miss, better, worse, so we get it out as early as we can and get home and get inside.
5: Into the AC before it hits 100 degrees again. Kirk Ziegler, NPR News, Boise.
0: A once-in-a-lifetime solar eclipse is wowing crowds in Europe. NPR's Lauren Freyer is in London.
7: There are oohs and ahs going up through the crowd, and people's dogs are running around in circles a little confused. This is the fullest solar eclipse most of us will ever see.
0: Partial eclipse was also visible in parts of the northern U.S. The Powerball jackpot is $1 billion. The estimated cash payout value is $433 million. The next drawing is tonight. I'm Kristen Wright, NPR News from Washington.
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9: Flutist Per Ørjan performs now with the Norwegian Chamber Orchestra, Terje Turnesen their conductor. We'll hear the Pastoral and Allegro by Anna Marie Ørbeck.

0: Anna Marie Urbeck's Pastoral and Allegro, the Norwegian Chamber Orchestra performing there with soloist Per Urien.
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0: The Blue Danube is definitely among the top 5 favorites of the many waltzes of Johann Strauss Jr. Its popularity is even more amazing when you consider the origins of the music. Initially, the director of the Vienna Men's Choral Association had talked Strauss into writing a choral waltz for his ensemble to perform during the 1867 carnival season. The text by Joseph Weil struck a mildly bitter tone in light of the Prussian victory over Austria. It wasn't well received. Soon after, Strauss recast the work for orchestra alone and premiered that version at the Paris Exhibition, of all places, in 1867, and critics saw it as a musical victory both for Strauss and for his country. Here's the Blue Danube the Berlin Philharmonic performs.

Herbert von Karajan led the Berlin Philharmonic in that famous music of Johann Strauss Jr., the Waltz on the Beautiful Blue Danube. The witch Baba Yaga inspired orchestral music of Rimsky-Korsakov still to come. Right now, though, we remain dancing. We'll hear excerpts from the Orchesographie of Toinon Arbault.

0: The Broadside Band, led by Jeremy Barlow, performed that music from the Orchésographie by Toineau Arbo.
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0: Ragtime master Scott Joplin called this a Mexican serenade. He wrote it in 1909. We'll hear Solace performed by Greg Brown.

Solace, music of Scott Joplin, pianist Greg Brown performed. I'm Michael Toulouse, and I'm very happy to have you along for this program of classical music. Somewhere in the first few pages of a masterpiece of a famous author, you'll often find a line or two from a work of another famous author or poet. Writers do that to set the scene of what you're about to read. Nikolai Rimsky-Korsakov was thinking along those lines in 1880, but for a piece of his music rather than a work of fiction, he chose the prologue to Pushkin's Ruslan and Ludmilla, and for him it was all about the poet. He just wanted to create a mood, the feeling when someone says once upon a time at the beginning of a famous tone poem. Rimsky-Korsakov's music is really about a witch named Baba Yaga. We'll hear Fairy Tale, or Skazka, performed by the Bournemouth Symphony Orchestra. Anshel Brusilov conducts.

0: On show, Brusilov led the Bournemouth Symphony Orchestra in that work of Nikolai Rimsky-Korsakov. The working title of that music was Baba Yaga. That's a character from Russian folklore. After some rethinking and some critiques from his mentor, Rimsky-Korsakov retitled it Skazka, or Fairy Tale, and dedicated it to his student Alexander Glazunov. There's more information about all of our music at our website. 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
4: 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Canções da América. 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I'm Valerie Kaler. The Fry Street Quartet commissioned this piece from Brazilian composer Clarice Assad, and we'll hear them play it in concert in New York.

0: Live from NPR News in Washington, I'm Ryland Barton. White House Press Secretary Karoline Leavitt is leaving her position at the end of the month. NPR's Deepa Shivaram reports her time in the role ends as Trump is facing troubling polling numbers ahead of the midterm election.
1: President Trump announced Leavitt's departure in a post on social media, saying she was leaving to spend time with her two young children. He called Leavitt one of his, quote, most trusted aides, and said she would now serve as a top outside advisor as Republicans gear up for the midterm elections in November. Leavitt first started working for Trump at the end of his first administration. She also ran for Congress in her home state of New Hampshire, but was unsuccessful, and she later worked for Trump's super PAC before coming on to his 2024 campaign. Who her replacement will be is not yet clear. While Leavitt was on parental leave, several cabinet officials briefed the press. Deepa Shivaram, NPR News, The White House.
0: President Trump is being sued in federal court to stop him from making money off early access to his social media posts. The suit brought by two media groups comes after Truth Social started charging Wall Street firms as much as $100,000 a month for the service so they can trade off of them. President Trump took a secret flight out of Turkey last month after Israel warned the U.S. of an Iranian threat against Air Force One. NPR's Daniel Estrin reports that's according to a person familiar with the matter.
2: Israel had intelligence of a possible threat of Iranian missiles toward Air Force One and shared that intelligence with the U.S., according to a person briefed on the matter, not authorized to speak publicly. The warning prompted Trump to be secretly flown out of Turkey on a different plane. Air Force One flew separately. That news was first reported by The Washington Post. When asked about it late Tuesday, Trump said he was following instructions from the Secret Service. This comes amid rising tensions between the U.S. and Iran, with no progress toward reopening the Strait of Hormuz. Daniel Estrin, NPR News, Tel Aviv.
0: A moderate edged out a Democratic socialist in the Democratic primary for Wisconsin governor yesterday. Mayon Silver from member station WUWM reports a key factor was a late endorsement from the state's popular outgoing Democratic governor.
3: Polls were showing progressive Francesca Hong up by double digits in the days and weeks before the primary. That's despite an endorsement from Wisconsin's Democratic governor Tony Evers for her main opponent, moderate David Crowley. But the margins were narrower than anyone imagined, bopping up and down by tens of percentage points. Some Democrats had concerns about her comments years ago about defunding the police and canceling Thanksgiving, which she's since backed away from. Crowley will face Congressman Tom Tiffany, who's backed by Trump, in the general election. He won the Republican primary handily. For NPR News, I'm Mayan Silver in Madison.
0: This is NPR News from Washington. The World Health Organization says the Ebola outbreak in Congo is on track to surpass the deadliest one in history. The outbreak has killed over 2,000 people out of more than 4,300 cases, the fastest growing in history. A grand jury has indicted Nick Reiner on murder charges in the killing of his parents, director Rob Reiner and Michelle Singer Reiner. As NPR's Mandalit Del Barco reports, he pleaded not guilty.
4: The grand jury's newly unsealed indictment alleges that Nick Reiner was lying in wait before attacking his parents. On December 14th, the beloved Hollywood director, actor Rob Reiner, and producer, photographer Michelle Singer Reiner were found stabbed to death in their Brentwood home. Hours later, their youngest son was arrested and charged with murder. Since then, the 32-year-old has remained behind bars without bail. He entered a not guilty plea and is scheduled for a pretrial hearing in September. L.A. County District Attorney Nathan Hochman says the killing was, quote, a profound betrayal by someone who is loved and trusted by the very people he's accused of killing. Hochman said the new allegations mean if he's found guilty, Reiner could face the death penalty. Prosecutors haven't yet decided whether to seek it. Mandalit Del Barco, NPR News, Los Angeles.
0: A Kansas town has agreed to pay $850,000 to a former reporter at the Marion County Record to end her lawsuit over a police raid of the paper's offices in 2023. Marion's police chief said he was investigating whether the paper had committed identity theft in accessing a restaurant owner's driving record. The reporter, Phyllis Zorn, says the raids were a retaliation for hard-hitting local coverage. It's NPR.
5: 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Other contributors include the estate of Joan B. Kroc, whose bequest serves as an enduring investment in the future of public radio and seeks to help NPR produce programming that meets the highest standards of public service in journalism and cultural expression.

From APM, American Public Media, this is Performance Today. I'm Valerie Kaler, glad to have you along for today's musical adventures and discoveries. This concerto was written in 2014 by Argentinian composer Claudia Montero. She was born in Buenos Aires in 1962, and her compositions were deeply rooted in South American music, often using traditional instruments and styles. Many of her pieces have a sense of melancholy and nostalgia. When she was 31, her music started getting performed in concert halls all around the world. She won several Latin Grammy Awards and worked to amplify women's voices in music. Claudia Montero died in 2021 at the age of 58. Montero's legacy inspired composer Clarice Assad to write the piece we're about to hear. Assad describes it as a collection of song-like movements inspired by chants, dances, and rhythms associated with South American music. This is Canciones d'América, the Fry Street Quartet in concert in Clinton, New York.

0: a quartet inspired by the music of Brazil's neighboring countries, Uruguay, Paraguay, Bolivia, Argentina, fragments of a milonga from Uruguay, the choro from Brazil, music from Paraguay and the Argentinian tango, as well as an homage to Andean music associated with regions of Peru, Bolivia, and Ecuador. Music written in 2022 by composer Clarice Assad, Canções de América. We heard it played by the Fry Street Quartet in concert at Hamilton College in Clinton, New York. Would love to hear your thoughts on those canções by Clarice Assad. 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In a moment, the human condition. 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
0: Pianist Imogen Cooper has always played a wide range of music, but no matter what, she always returns to a composer she just adores. That's Franz Schubert, for the sheer beauty of the music, but also for what she hears as a deep expression of the human condition.
4: It's one of the greatest assets that Schubert has. He has a capacity to take one from real terror and madness and blackness through to the greatest tenderness in one bar, two bars. And he doesn't prepare you. It's as if he takes you by the shoulders and swivels you around and says, "That was then, this is now."
0: Let's hear Schubert's Shifting Moods with pianist Imogen Cooper. She's playing two of his impromptus, a concert on the campus of McAllister College in St. Paul, Minnesota.

0: two impromptus by Franz Schubert. Pianist Imogen Cooper played impromptus number 1 and number 2 in concert at McAllister College in St. Paul, Minnesota, presented by the Frederick Chopin Society. Imogen Cooper says that Franz Schubert somehow was able to capture the full range of human experience, despite living such a short life all in one place.
1: His world was actually relatively constricted. He was in Vienna all his life. If he traveled, it was for vacations, and I'm not sure he even went outside Austria. So it was his inner world, which is where everything happened. So he picked up everything that was around him, and nature was so important.
0: A sense of the importance of nature and a full range of human feeling and emotion in the music of Franz Schubert. He was 30 years old when he wrote those impromptus, just a year before his death. You can hear Imogen Cooper's Schubert again anytime you like over the next month. Each episode of PT is archived for 30 days after the original broadcast, available as streaming audio on demand. 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
0: Polish pianist and composer Zygmunt Krause was born in Warsaw in 1938. Big city, about 1 million people, and 30% of them were Jewish. There was a lot of worry about Germany's expansion, and the threat of imminent war was a constant thrum of anxiety. A year and a half after Krause was born, the Nazis invaded. They bombed the city of Warsaw in September and left it in ruins. And then the German occupation. Nazi soldiers everywhere, constant surveillance. Warsaw's Jewish population forced into walled-off sections of the city, the ghettos. Books were burned, music was banned, cultural institutions were banned as well. A lot of artists and composers of Krause's generation created work that directly addressed these traumas. Others processed that trauma differently and made works that intentionally refused to generate any new drama whatsoever. Zygmunt Krause chose that path. One of his favored styles of writing was something he called unistic music, or unism, long unfolding lines that change only gradually, no drama. You'll get elements of that static unistic style in the piece we're about to hear, but there's also plenty of more recognizably melodic material. You get a sense of nostalgia, of remembered songs distorted through the lens of history. Andrzej Borejko conducts the Polish National Radio Symphony Orchestra in the Serenade by Zygmunt Krause.

0: A serenade by Polish composer Zygmunt Krautse. Andrzej Boreko led the Polish National Radio Symphony Orchestra in Katowice, Poland. Zygmunt Krautse was just a toddler when the Nazis invaded Poland and bombed Warsaw into ruins. He would have known nothing else. That was just what life was. I haven't found any documentation of his thoughts about spending his earliest years in an occupied city, with everyone around him in a constant state of fear, worry, hunger. But man, you gotta think that changes your wiring in a fundamental way. Artists of his generation tended to either confront that trauma head on or they refused to reenact it. Zygmunt Krautse, probably the latter. A great deal of his music avoids drama altogether, instead embracing a style he called unitary music or unism. He says the ideal way to experience his music would be if it were playing continuously and a listener could join at any point, stay for any length of time, and leave whenever it felt right. Interesting approach to composition, one of several employed by Polish composer Zygmunt Krautse. I'm Valerie Kaler. This is Performance Today from APM, American Public Media.
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0: From APM, American Public Media, this is Performance Today. I'm Valerie Kaler. Darren Hagen says this piece was inspired by the thrum of electric energy and the thrill of illumination, by the hydroelectricity generated by Niagara Falls, by the crackling synapses in the mind of Albert Einstein, the spiritual illumination of Sufi poet and mystic Rumi, by the light in Plato's allegory of the cave, by the lightning that struck the key hanging from Ben Franklin's kite, by the subtle electric pulses that compel our hearts to beat. City of Light by Darren Hagen, dedicated to the Niagara Falls-powered town of Buffalo, New York, ahead this hour.
3: Live from NPR News in Washington, I'm Ryland Barton. ICE officers may soon be outfitted with gloves that deliver electric shocks to people they deem to be aggressive. From member station WEKU, Shepard Snyder reports.
4: ICE plans to spend up to $20 million on generated low-output voltage emitters, or gloves for short. That's according to an online notice published by the Department of Homeland Security. The technology is manufactured by Compliant Technologies LLC, based in Lexington, Kentucky. According to an online manual, the gloves are applied directly to the skin in order to deliver shocks. They're already used by some jails and police departments. The ACLU and other civil rights groups have spoken out against the technology. ICE has been heavily criticized for its use of force, including multiple fatal shootings amid a federal immigration crackdown. For NPR News, I'm Shepard Snyder in Lexington, Kentucky.
3: The Treasury Department says it refunded another $30 billion out of $115 billion total worth of tariffs last month. The Supreme Court ruled against how the administration was collecting the customs duties, as NPR's Emily Fang reports.
5: Tariffs are a key part of President Trump's economic toolkit. But by the end of last month, the U.S. had refunded a good chunk of them, $115 billion, out of the approximately $166 billion in tariffs wrongfully collected under an interpretation of trade law the Supreme Court struck down this February. The Trump administration then rolled out a new round of tariffs on about 60 countries last month, which it alleged were exporting some goods made with forced labor. But earlier this month, a coalition of 25 U.S. states sued the administration over those new tariffs, arguing they are an attempt to simply replace the customs duties already struck down. Emily Fang, NPR News, Washington.
3: Inflation cooled a bit last month as gas and grocery prices fell. NPR's Scott Horsley reports on the latest cost of living figures from the Labor Department.
6: Consumer prices in July were up 3.4% from a year ago. That's a slightly smaller annual increase than the month before. Prices rose just a tenth of a percent between June and July. Rising rents and airfares during the month were partially offset by falling prices for gasoline and groceries. Gasoline prices are still much higher than they were a year ago. Electricity prices are also climbing faster than overall inflation. Stripping out volatile food and energy prices, core inflation was 2.5% over the last 12 months. Easing inflation will be welcome news for the Federal Reserve. The central bank has promised to bring price hikes under control. Scott Horsley, NPR News, Washington.
3: The search for survivors in the rubble of Colombia's powerful earthquake is growing more desperate. More than 250 people have died. The devastation is testing Colombia's new president as he scrambles to ensure aid makes it to the vulnerable communities most affected by Monday's quake and more than 100 aftershocks. This is NPR News from Washington. The U.S. military is on track to pull all its forces out of Iraq by the end of September, marking the end of a presence that started in 2003. Washington and Baghdad agreed in 2024 to wind down operations against the Islamic State group. U.S. troops pulled out of most areas last year, but maintained a presence in the northern Kurdish region. Millions of people in Europe stepped outside this evening to watch a spectacular sunset with a solar eclipse. The path of totality passed through portions of Greenland, Iceland, and Spain, where Alexis Marshall takes us now.
7: In a tiny Galician town, hundreds of locals and visitors filled the streets to view this rare astronomical event.
8: Look at that!
7: Bill Courtney of Michigan traveled all the way here with his college buddies to be in the path of totality. This is his fourth total solar eclipse.
9: It's a very special bit of geometry that allows for that spectacle to take place.
7: This was the Spanish mainland's first total solar eclipse in more than a century, but another one is coming next year. For NPR News, I'm Alexis Marshall in El Cadabo, Spain.
3: A giant replica of the legendary Hoosier Cabinet has been unveiled outdoors in a northern Indiana town. Hoosier cabinets were popular in the 1890s through 1930s. They're freestanding kitchen workstations and storage areas that centralized and sped up food preparation in the home. It's the 150th anniversary of the company that made them more than a century ago. Hoosier cabinets waned after World War II as built-in cabinetry became the norm. It's NPR.
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0: From APM, American Public Media, this is Performance Today. I'm Valerie Kaler. So glad to have you along for today's musical adventures and discoveries. When you hear the words City of Light, Paris might come to mind. Paris was the first city to have lights powered by gas, illuminating the streets at night. That began in Paris in 1820. But in 2024, when American composer Darren Hagen wrote his piece, City of Light, he was thinking of Buffalo, New York. Niagara Falls is 20 miles north of Buffalo, a limitless source of power. Hydroelectricity had already been around in small ways, but it was the invention of alternating current, or AC, that unlocked Niagara Falls' potential. In 1895, the first large-scale hydropower plant was built there, and a year later, Niagara's energy was lighting up Buffalo at night. The first city to be powered by long-distance hydro, the first city to be entirely electric. America's City of Light, Buffalo, New York.
8: When Darren Hagen wrote his piece, City of Light, he was thinking about the literal power of electric energy, but also the metaphorical power crackling inside brilliant minds and the pulses of energy that keep our hearts beating. Here's City of Light by Darren Hagen. Joanne Folletta conducts the Buffalo Philharmonic.

City of Light by American composer Darren Hagen. He wrote that in 2024 in celebration of the 90th anniversary of the Buffalo Philharmonic and the 25th anniversary of conductor Joanne Folletta as music director of the Buffalo Philharmonic. Joanne Folletta, of course, conducted that performance of the Buffalo Philharmonic.

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0: This is the sound of the Ananga. The Ananga is a traditional instrument found in Uganda, Rwanda, Burundi, and parts of the Democratic Republic of the Congo. And while there are several variations of the instrument, it's essentially a lap harp. The style of Ananga we're sampling right now, with its buzzy resonance, is shaped like a bow harp. The body sits in the musician's lap with eight strings arching upward and forward. Composer William Grant Still was inspired by the Ananga when he wrote a piece for harp and strings in 1956, and he called it Ananga. But he was very clear that he wasn't trying to imitate the Ananga's distinctive sound. Rather, he was merely inspired by the instrument and by African folk music of the region. Let's go now to a concert presented by the Shepherd School of Music at Rice University in Houston, Texas. Lily Primus is playing the harp alongside half a dozen fellow members of the Shepherd School chamber players. This is Ananga by William Grant Still.

Enanga is a traditional bow harp, commonly played in several countries in East Africa and Central Africa. Composer William Grant Still was inspired by the Enanga when he wrote that chamber piece we just heard, which he called Enanga. We're on that in just a moment. We heard it played by the Shepherd School Chamber Players. Lily Primus was the harpist, Ethan Ford at the piano, Marina Ziegler and Ashni Budge played violins, Zoe Ma on viola, Tatum Hodgson cello, and Anderson Wijaya played double bass. That concert at the Shepherd School of Music at Rice University in Houston, Texas. I mentioned a second ago that William Grant Still named his piece Enanga after the African bow harp of the same name. In 1974, Still shared his experience writing the piece and said the most valued comment he received was from an audience member. After a concert, a young man from Uganda came backstage, and he said he recognized the word Enanga as belonging to his people. Still wrote, "He said that he felt a kinship with the music and that it reminded him of home. For him, at least, the music had accomplished its purpose." Enanga by William Grant Still.

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0: It might have started in the early 20th century with an Irish tenor named John McCormick, a classically trained lyric tenor who made a big splash performing opera and popular folk songs. But it was Mario Lanza who really brought the concept of classical crossover into the American mainstream, another operatic tenor who became a full-fledged star. He was, for a time, the king of Hollywood and radio and top 40. And who remembers Hooked on Classics, where the Royal Phil added some pop beats under classical favorites? Well, classical crossover is not always a fish-out-of-water deal, dropping a classical performer into the world of pop. Sometimes it happens right in the music itself. And that kind of crossover has always been around. Composers have always taken the popular songs of their time, used those melodies wholesale, or just channeled the spirit of a particular style. French composer Claude Bolling had a huge crossover hit in 1973 with his first suite for flute and jazz piano trio. Huge. He took the shapes of Baroque music and colored way outside the lines, leaning heavily on the blue crayon, using melodies that sounded like improv on top of very jazzy chords. He returned to that combo of flute, piano, bass, and drum set again 14 years later. His 7-movement Suite No. 2 came out in 1987. Here's one movement of the Suite No. 2 for flute and jazz trio from a concert in Round Top, Texas. Flutist Carol Winsence, joined by pianist Bernadine Blaha, bassist James Vandemark, and drummer Todd Meehan. Espiègle, or Mischievous, by Claude Bolling.

0: He was born in Cannes, of film festival fame. There in France, he went by Claude Bolland. But most Americans know him as Claude Bolin. We heard Espiègle, or Mischievous, from Bolin's second suite for flute and jazz piano trio. Carol Winsens played the flute alongside a jazz combo comprising pianist Bernadine Blaha, bassist James Vandermark, and drummer Todd Meehan. Fun times in the tiny town of Round Top, Texas, home of the yearly Round Top Festival Institute. I'm Valerie Kaler. This is Performance Today from APM, American Public Media.
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4: Hello there, and welcome to Exploring Music. It's Bill McLaughlin here. We have a great theme this week, which was suggested by a friend from Tucson, Arizona, where he works at KUAT-FM. It's Andy Bade, wonderful musician himself, who said, "Hey, Bill, what do you think about musical dynasties?" And bang, like a light went off. So today we're getting to the greatest, perhaps, of all the musical dynasties, that of the Bach family. And we're going to go straight into the music. Lots of music today from lots of kids. There are 20 kids in the family. So let's start with Wilhelm Friedemann Bach, who was born in 1710. His father, Johann Sebastian Bach, was 25 years old, and Wilhelm Friedemann is the first son. So let's hear the first two movements now of Wilhelm Friedemann Bach's Symphony in B-flat major.

Well, that has the sound of Bach upon it. Wilhelm Friedemann Bach. And we heard his symphony in B-flat major, the first movement Allegro, and the second movement Andante. Now let's listen to Wilhelm Friedemann Bach, paired down, way down, not an orchestra this time. No, just two flute players. But man, what flute players playing the Baroque flute. Bartold Kuyken and Mark Hantai. Here's Wilhelm Friedemann Bach's Duet number 1 for two flutes in E minor.

Isn't that interesting? Despite the minor key, that piece has a sort of joyous quality to it. Now we're going to hear something quite serious, I think, from Wilhelm Friedemann Bach. We're going to hear the first movement of a concerto in F minor. The soloist is Giovanni Antonioni, and he's playing with Il Giardino Armonico. Here's the first movement of Friedemann Bach's concerto in F minor.

Our soloist was Giovanni Antonini playing with Il Giardino Armonico, the Garden of Harmony, music of Wilhelm Friedemann Bach, the first movement of the Concerto in F minor. Let's move now to the music of Wilhelm Friedemann Bach's younger brother. Okay, one of his younger brothers. There were 20 kids in the family. But this is the music of Carl Philipp Emanuel Bach, CPE Bach. And to play for us, we have Michael Pletnev, who's playing it at the piano. Dark piece again, C minor. I can almost hear Beethoven's Pathetique coming out of this music. See what you think. Music of CPE Bach.

I love that recording. Mikhail Pletnev playing music of Carl Philipp Emanuel Bach, the Sonata in C minor, the second movement. Let's hear some more music from C.P.E. Bach. And playing the cello is one of my favorite musicians in the world. Oh, we mishonor Bilsma to this day. And he's our cello soloist here with the Orchestra of the Age of Enlightenment, conducted by his best friend, Gustav Leonhardt. So honor Bilsma, Gustav Leonhardt. The cello concerto in A major, you're going to hear the final movement, music of Carl Philipp Emanuel Bach.

0: That's my old friend, Honor Bilsma. We miss him. Wonderful, wonderful cellist. And he's playing with Gustav Leonhardt, who was conducting the Orchestra of the Age of Enlightenment. That was music of Carl Philipp Emanuel Bach, the cello concerto in A major. You're tuned in to Exploring Music, and we're in the middle of a big week celebrating musical dynasties. Drop us a line and let us know what you think about this show. 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
0: Johann Christoph Friedrich Bach, born 1732. This is not Johann Christian Bach. This is Johann Christoph Friedrich Bach. And we're going to hear a marvelous piece for viola and fortepiano with terrific performers. Reinhard Goebel is the violist and his accompanist, Robert Hill. Music of Johann Christoph Friedrich Bach.

a wonderful performance. Reinhard Goebel is the violist, and his accompanist, Robert Hill. Okay, we just heard J.C.F. Bach, Johann Christoph Friedrich Bach. Now let's go back to Johann Christian Bach, the youngest of Bach's children, born only a few years after his brother, 1735. Let's hear a little example of the music of J.C. Bach. This is just a short piece. It's the overture to Adriano in Syria. Anthony Halsted leads the Hanover Band. Music of J.C. Bach, Johann Christian Bach.

Adriano in Syria. That's the overture to that opera by Johann Christian Bach. And it sounds charming, doesn't it? That was Anthony Halsted leading the Hanover Band. And right now, we get something rare. We're going to enjoy the Bach family. Suppose they've just had dinner and they settle down to make some music for each other. And somebody gets up to sing. It's an interesting text. Every time I take my pipe and tobacco, this man's in love with smoking. And he sort of winds it into a great metaphor for his life. I don't think I could live without my pipe, but how about if my pipe lives past me? Well, let's not worry. Wonderful cast of characters gathered around the dining room table here. The singer is a man named Bert van Tehoff. Our cellist, Hunter Bilsma, is back with his friend Gustav Leonhardt providing the accompaniment at the harpsichord. Let's listen to this music now. This is really music by J.S. Bach. So oft, ich meine Tobakspfeife.

0: That music is by the composer of the St. Matthew Passion. And here he is, breathing a great sigh of contentment as he reaches for his pipe. So oft, ich meine Tabakspfeife. Our singer was Bert von Tehoff, with Anner Bilsma and Gustav Leonhardt. And now, before we're done today, I'd like to hear intact the entire second Brandenburg Concerto. It's one of the shorter concertos, and it's one of the great ones, of course, too. I want to try a little experiment. I want to play the first 20 seconds of this. Listen to this.
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0: Imagine you're in the hall watching these musicians rehearsing. See what you think.
1: The violin. First violins.

0: Pablo Casals conducting the Marlborough Festival Orchestra, second Brandenburg Concerto by the father of us all, Johann Sebastian Bach. And that brings us to the end of this program on the Bach family. Thanks for joining us today. We have more Dynasties tomorrow. Hope you can join us. 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Our production assistants are Ella Pinsloop, Eric Opland, Adela Skoronsky, and Weston Williams. Rebecca Neistat is the WFMT production and syndication manager. 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I'm Bill McLaughlin. 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
2: 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And this week...

It's a program we're calling Ladies First. We're playing music by Augusta Reed Thomas and Ellen Tafes-Willick. And we're hearing the Philharmonic in performances by Marin Alsop and Nadia Boulanger. I'm Alec Baldwin. Please stay tuned now for works by Reed Thomas, Zwillick, Bernstein, and Fauré on the New York Philharmonic this week. We open with a recording by a woman whose talent was recognized by the New York Philharmonic very early in her life. Marin Alsop first conducted the orchestra in 1990, just 1 year after she won the Koussevitzky Prize at the famous Tanglewood Music Center. In the ensuing year, she became one of the most widely successful woman conductors in history, culminating in her appointment as the Baltimore Symphony's music director 3 years ago. That's the first time a woman has held a major music directorship in the United States. Since then, she has returned to the New York Philharmonic several times as a guest. On May 5, 2004, she headed up a gala performance of Leonard Bernstein's Candide. Here now is the overture to the opera the New York Philharmonic is conducted by Marin Alsop.